0: Take this form home, have them sign it, and then bring it back to me.
1: Great, I'll do it right now. Thanks, Mr. Whittaker.
0: Oh, hold it. What are you going to do in the show?
1: It'll be great. I'm going to play the piano.
2: The piano?
1: Yeah, I really liked it when I took those lessons, and I learned stuff, too.
3: That was quite a while ago.
1: I know, but I still remember. Can I be in the show, please?
4: Well, Danny, I don't know.
1: Why not?
4: Because lately you've developed a habit of promising to do something and then not following through on it.
1: Like what?
4: Like karate.
3: Gymnastics.
4: Art class.
3: Tap dancing.
4: Swimming.
3: Not to mention the things around the house that you promised me you'd do. Feed the cat and water the plants every morning.
4: Have we missed anything?
1: Turn off the front porch light.
4: Ah.
1: I know I didn't follow through before, but I will this time.
3: Danny.
1: I already have a piece picked out. It's called Green Leaves Are Falling. Listen.

0: what do you think?
1: That was good, Danny.
2: Yes, it was.
0: So can I be in the talent show?
1: Steven?
2: The permission slip says that all participants are supposed to meet in the Little Theater at Wits End tomorrow after school. I want you to think very seriously about this, Danny. Sleep on it tonight. And if you honestly think you can handle the commitment, then you can be in the show. Understand?
0: Oh, yes. Thank you, thank you. Can I call Brooke and tell her?
1: Sure.
2: Brooke?
1: She's in his class.
2: Oh. By the way, this permission slip says one of us needs to accompany Danny to the Little Theater at Wits End. I have to work late tomorrow, so I can't.
1: I'll do it. Steven, are you sure about this?
2: As sure as I am about any other decision I make as a parent.
1: Meaning?
2: We'll have to wait and see. Danny's not the most disciplined kid in the world, but who knows? Maybe this time he'll knuckle down and practice like he's supposed to.
1: Or maybe he'll realize that he can't handle this kind of commitment and decide not to be in the show.
0: I'll be outside playing with Brooke. I'm going to be in the talent show. I'm going to be in the talent show. I'm going to be in the talent show.
2: Then again, maybe not.
3: Welcome back to Star Surge. I'm Ed McHamm, and up next is the challenger in our musical instrument category. Let's welcome the piano magic of Danny Schmidt.

0: That was wonderful. I don't think we even need to see the judges' decisions. It's obvious who the winner is, Danny Schmidt. And Danny, I hope you're ready, because you're off on a life of fame and fortune.
1: Fame and fortune?
0: How about it, folks? The world's newest superstar, Danny Schmidt.
2: Danny!
3: Hmm?
2: I said we're at the little theater. Are you all right?
3: Sure. I was just thinking.
2: About Star Surge?
3: How'd you know?
2: You keep referring to me as Ed McHam.
3: Sorry.
2: You know, Danny, this isn't a competition. It's just a talent show. There aren't any prizes and it won't be on TV.
3: Yeah, I know.
2: Come on.
1: Wow, look at all the kids! Where's Mr. Whittaker?
2: I don't see him! Wait, there he is on the stage. Hold on tight, Danny. Excuse me.
4: We'll get started in just a minute. But until then, I need you to stay over there, okay? Thank you.
1: Mr. Whittaker!
4: Oh, hi, Danny. Hi, Laura.
2: This is some crowd.
4: You're telling me. There must be 100 people here.
2: At least. Do you normally have this many?
4: No, that's the problem. If I give each performer only 3 minutes, we'll have a 5-hour show.
1: Wow, that's great.
2: What are you going to do, Whit?
4: Only one thing I can do. Will everyone quiet down, please? Everyone, please. Quiet down. Thank you. And I want to thank all of you for showing up. But quite frankly, I didn't expect this many, and, well, not everyone will be able to be in the show. Now, here's what I'm going to do. This Saturday, starting at 10 a.m., I'll hold tryouts right here in the little theater. And from that audition, I'll choose the best people to be in the show. Everyone who wants to try out, please come up here and sign this sheet, and I'll see you on Saturday. Right? Thank you all.
1: Does that mean me, Mr. Whittaker?
4: I'm afraid so, Danny.
1: You already said I could be in the show.
4: Well, I said that to lots of people, but I'm going to audition them, too. You see, it's the only way to make it fair. Excuse me.
2: What's the matter, Danny?
1: Nothing. It's just that tryouts are hard.
2: Yeah. It means that you're going to have to practice every day if you want to make it.
1: Every day?
2: Yep. And you'll have to be responsible and disciplined enough to practice all on your own, without your dad and me telling you. You still want to do this?
1: Where's the list?

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7: Yay! School's out! I better get home and practice!
8: Danny! Hey, Danny!
7: Hi, Brooke!
8: Hi! I'm glad I caught up with you. You want to play baseball?
7: No, I can't. I have to practice my piano piece for the talent show tryouts.
8: Why? I've heard you play before. You're a shoo-in.
7: You really think so?
8: Sure.
7: What's a shoo-in?
8: A sure thing.
7: Oh, well, maybe. I still think I should practice, though.
8: But, Daddy, we need you.
7: You do?
8: Yeah, we're playing the kids at Oak Drive. They're tough, and you're our best hitter.
7: I am?
8: Everyone says so.
7: They do? Wow!
8: You've got to play this, Danny. You just gotta. Please?
7: Well, if the team needs me, I guess I can practice tomorrow. Come on, Brooke. Let's go play baseball. Okay, time to practice.
8: Danny!
7: Hi, Brooke.
8: Great game yesterday. I told you we needed you. If you hadn't been there, we would have lost, and bad.
7: Well, thanks, but I can't play baseball today.
8: That's good, because we don't need you for baseball.
7: You don't?
8: Nope, today's soccer day.
7: Soccer?
8: We need a goalie, and you're great at that. Remember when you blocked all those shots that one time?
7: Well, yeah, but...
8: Danny, we need you, please?
7: Okay, I guess one quick game wouldn't hurt. Practice, practice, practice. I've got to practice. Oh, boy.
8: Hi, Danny.
7: Brooke, I can't play baseball or soccer.
8: Oh, I know. I just came by to say thanks, and I brought you something. Here.
7: Wow, the new Mothman comic book series.
8: Yeah, and they're really great. Look at this.
7: Whoa. He fights snapping turtle. Cool.

0: big audition.
1: Uh-huh.
0: Are you nervous?
1: Uh-uh. I just wish that...
0: What?
1: Nothing.
2: I'll let you know. Danny Schmidt.
1: Here I go.
0: Have fun.
1: I'm Danny Schmidt, and I'll be playing Green Leaves Are Falling. Thank you.

0: Thank you, Danny. I'll let you know.
1: Okay. What could be taking so long?
2: Mr. Whitaker has a lot of people to go through.
1: I wish I could do mine again.
2: Everybody feels that way. You did your best, didn't you?
1: Well, yeah, I guess.
2: You guess? You have been practicing every day, right?
1: Sort of.
2: Sort of?
1: Well, not as much as I wanted to, but I will if I get in the show.
2: I see. You know, Danny,
1: Oh, here he comes! And he has a list in his hand. Mr. Whitaker! Mr. Whitaker!
0: Danny, Laura, didn't know you were still here.
1: I want to see if I made it.
0: Well, I wanted to type up the list and put it on the board.
1: Oh, please tell me, Mr. Whitaker, please.
2: We've been waiting for an hour. Couldn't you just let us know now?
0: Well, all right. Danny, I think you did pretty good with your piano piece, but to be perfectly honest, it seemed like you could have used more practice.
1: I will practice from now on, every day, I promise. In fact, I was just telling my mom that, right, Mom?
0: Well, I'm glad to hear that, Danny, but it's a little too late. You made the alternates list.
1: Alternates?
0: Well, in case someone drops out for some reason, you'll be given first consideration to take their place.
2: That's good, Danny.
1: I don't get it. Am I in the show or not?
0: Well, Danny, as it stands now, no, you're not.
1: I'm not?
0: No. I'm sorry.
1: Yeah, me too.

0: Pastor Mark Jobe on remembering who you are in the hard times.
1: The center of God's will is the very place that we seem like we are humanly overwhelmed by the needs that we are confronted with. And sometimes that's exactly where God wants us.
0: Moving from the desert into your call. 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
5: So, Danny didn't make it, huh?
6: Well, he made the alternates list, but he didn't get into the show. He's really disappointed. He's been up in his room ever since we got home, more than an hour ago.
5: Poor little guy. Well, we wanted him to learn a lesson.
6: Yeah, but I'm not sure he has.
5: What do you mean?
6: All the way home, he kept muttering that it wasn't fair. Mr. Whittaker said he could be in the show. He shouldn't have had to audition. I don't think he really thinks his lack of practice had anything to do with it, even though that's what Witt told him. I tried to explain, but...
5: I wonder who that is.
7: Hi, folks.
5: Witt.
6: What are you doing here?
7: I came over to talk with Danny. Is he here?
5: Yeah, he's upstairs. Danny, Mr. Whittaker's here and he wants to talk to you.
7: You know, he looked pretty upset when he found out he didn't make it in the show.
6: We were just talking about that.
7: Well, maybe I can make him feel a little better.
8: Mr. Whittaker?
7: Hi, Danny.
8: What's going on?
7: Remember I told you that you were an alternate if someone dropped out? Well, someone has. Which means you can perform in the talent show, if you still want to.
8: Really?
7: Really.
8: Yay!
7: Now, that means you have to learn your piece by heart and practice it.
8: I will.
7: Every day.
8: No problem.
7: For at least a half hour.
8: That long?
7: Well, that's what it takes to make it great, and we want it to be great, right?
8: Right. Okay, I'll do it.
5: Congratulations, Danny.
6: You'd better get started.
8: Can I call Brooke first and tell her?
6: Well, okay, but make it quick.
8: I will. Thank you, Mr. Whittaker.
7: You're welcome, Danny.
5: Thanks, Witt. You've made one young man very happy.
6: You're not doing this just because he was sad, are you?
7: No, I'm doing it because he was on the alternates list. I think he'll do fine. He just needs practice. Well, I'd better be going.
6: I need to go to the store, so I'll walk you out.
5: Well, I need to mow the lawn, so I'll walk both of you out.
7: Okay.

0: Danny?
1: Hi, Dad.
0: What are you doing?
1: I'm waiting for Brooke.
0: Brooke? Why?
1: Because we're going to play some baseball.
0: Baseball?
1: Yeah, she said the kids on Oak Drive want a rematch, and our team needs me to hit for them.
0: I can't believe this.
1: Why? Everybody says I'm the best hitter on the team.
0: Not that. Have you forgotten what happened here not 10 minutes ago? Mr. Whitaker put you in the show.
1: I know.
0: That's a commitment, Danny. You promised him you would practice every day.
1: I will practice right after I play ball.
0: Is that the way you practice for the auditions?
1: Well, yeah.
0: Doesn't that tell you something?
1: What?
0: You didn't make it.
1: But I did. I'm in the show.
0: Only because someone else bowed out. I think maybe I'd better call Mr. Whitaker and tell him that this was a mistake.
1: No, it's not.
0: Well, Danny, you're acting like you don't care about this.
1: I do care, really. But I also care about baseball. I don't want to let my team down.
0: What about letting Mr. Whitaker down?
1: I don't want to do that either.
0: Well, he's the one you made the commitment to first.
1: I know, but when people want me, it's hard for me to say no.
0: You have to be disciplined, Danny.
1: You're going to spank me?
0: No, that's not what I meant. Being disciplined means having self-control. It's what we've talked about before, following through. Deciding to do something and then doing it without letting anything distract you.
1: I want to do it, but it's really hard for me.
0: Well, I guess I could show you... Nah.
1: What? What?
0: Well, I was going to say that I could show you a surefire way to get you to practice your piano piece with no interruptions. A way handed down from generation to generation, guaranteed to work. But I don't think I will.
1: Why not?
0: Because I don't think you really want to know.
1: I do. Show me, please.
0: Well, what you need to do is use the secret keys of discipline.
1: The secret keys?
0: Shh! Not so loud.
1: The secret keys? What are they?
0: Come inside with me. Sit down at the piano.
1: Okay.
0: Now, play the first part of your piece.
1: Okay.

0: Play the middle part, right where you left off.
1: Middle. All right.
0: Now, play the end.
1: The end. Okay.

0: Good, good.
1: So what are the secret keys, Dad? You said you'd show them to me.
0: I just did, Danny.
1: Huh?
0: The keys are right in front of you. 88 of them.
1: You mean the piano keys? That's not a secret.
0: Exactly. You see, the secret of discipline, Danny, is that there is no secret except to just do it. You have to make up your mind that you're going to keep your commitment and follow through, even though it may not be easy, because Whit asked you to. And even more importantly, because God wants you to do your best in everything you do.
2: Hello? The door was open.
0: Hi there. Are you Brooke?
2: Uh-huh.
0: I'm Danny's father.
2: Oh. Hey, Daddy, you ready to go?
1: Brooke, I can't. I have to practice my piano piece for the talent show.
2: But, Daddy, we need you.
1: I know, but I have to be disciplined.
2: Oh, I didn't know your dad was going to spank you.
1: No, I mean, I made a commitment, and I had to stick to it. Sorry.
2: Okay, Daddy, we'll probably lose, but I don't want to see you get spanking. See ya.
1: I don't think she got it.
0: No, but I'm glad you did. I know how hard that was for you, but I have to warn you, that was just the beginning. The next few weeks will be even tougher.
1: Tougher?
0: A lot of things will come up to keep you from practicing. But you can do it, Danny. It all depends on how badly you want to be in the show.
1: Yeah, the show.
3: Hey, Danny! Let's play soccer!
1: I can't. I have to practice.
3: But we need you!
1: Sorry!
2: Hey, Danny, come over to my house. We're gonna have pizza.
1: Pizza?
2: Yeah, all you want.
1: Oh, I can't. I have to practice.
3: Hey, Danny, did you hear?
1: What now?
3: Toy World's going out of business. They're getting rid of all their stuff. All you gotta do is come in and play the toy, and it's yours.
1: Any toy?
3: Any toy, come on.
1: I can't. I have to practice.
4: That was Robert Skeed with his interpretive dance, Cocoon to Butterfly. Thanks, Robert. And up next, we have a young man who has been practicing very hard for this show. Let's give a big hand for the piano magic of Danny Schmidt as he plays Green Leaves Are Falling.

0: That was wonderful, Danny.
1: It sure was, sport.
2: You should be very proud.
3: Thanks.
1: What's the matter, son?
3: It's just that was it. All that work. And now it's over.
2: Well, maybe, Danny, but another way to look at it is that you didn't do all that work just to make you feel good, but to give something to others, right?
3: I guess.
4: Danny?
3: Hi, Principal Hughes.
4: I really enjoyed your piano piece. You play beautifully.
3: Thank you.
4: I was wondering if you'd be interested in playing at the PTA banquet in 2 weeks.
3: Really?
4: Yes. I'd like to show off the talent in our school. How about it?
3: Mom? Dad?
0: You can if you want to.
1: Sure.
2: Looks like you got your first gig, Danny.
3: Gig?
2: Outside performance.
3: Yeah.
1: I guess all that discipline can pay off after all, huh?
3: Yeah. And I know what I have to do.
5: Practice.
6: For God has not given us a spirit of timidity, but one of power and of love and of discipline. 2 Timothy 1:7. The next time you're faced with a task and you just can't seem to get started on it, remember this verse. Then ask God to help you do what you're supposed to do. Like Danny's father said in today's story, the only secret to discipline is just doing it. And that's all for today. If you ever want to write to us, we'd love to hear from you. 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Our production engineer was Dave Arnold, and our executive producer, Chuck Bolte. 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
8: You can learn a lot from the way a mom says your name. 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Sometimes all at once. Moms have a language all their own. They can say, text me when you get there, and mean, I love you. Be careful, and I won't sleep until I hear from you. They know when something's wrong. They know how to carry a family in prayer, hold things together when life gets messy, and keep loving through seasons that are beautiful, complicated, or just plain hard. It shows up in a phone call, a meal, a well-timed question, or just the steady way a mom keeps showing up. 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
17: Life is hard with Jesus. It's impossible without him. How do people make it in this world without Christ?
16: Thanks for joining us. I'm John Fuller.
15: You know, John, that's a great question. How do people make it in this world without Christ? Greg is today's speaker. He is the founder of Dare to Share Ministries right up the road here in Wheat Ridge, Colorado. Today, Greg is going to equip us to share the gospel with someone in our sphere of influence using what he calls relational evangelism. I like that. Mm-hmm. And I think you're going to want to try it. As you're going to hear, Greg brings a lot of energy and passion to the stage. So buckle up and let's listen to this outstanding message.
16: Yeah, here's Greg Steer speaking to our staff on Focus on the Family with Jim Daly.
17: So today, I'm going to give you a crash course. We're going to use an analogy of an airplane, how to pilot a gospel conversation from takeoff to touchdown. So let's begin. How do you fuel up with the right motivation? In other words, why should we share the gospel? There's a lot of reasons. I'm going to give you three different types of fuel to motivate you to share the gospel. The first is obedience to the Lord. Matthew 28:19, Jesus said to his disciples, go and make disciples of all nations. And that's not just to the 11 disciples that were there. That's to all the disciples of all time. It's like you're on that mountain with Jesus, and he looks in your eyes and says, go and make disciples of all nations. This is the primary mandate of Jesus. And if I told my kids when they were little, hey, I'm going to go to the store. I'll be back in an hour. While I'm gone, make your bed. I come back in an hour. Jeremy, Kaylee, did you make your bed? Well, Dad, Kaylee wrote a song about making our bed. But did you make your bed? Dad, I drew a picture of what a made bed looks like. But did you make your bed? Fuel number one, obedience to the Lord. Fuel number two, compassion for the lost. Matthew 9:36, when Jesus saw the crowds, he had compassion on them because they're harassed and helpless like sheep without a shepherd. So when Jesus saw people, he looked behind the smiling facades and he saw the scratches and bites and the hurt and the pain underneath. Do you feel that? For your neighbors, for that barista, for the person to cut you off. Life is hard with Jesus. It's impossible without him. How do people make it in this world without Christ? Obedience to Jesus, compassion for the lost, urgency of the mission. That's a third fuel, urgency of the mission. And I'm going to talk to you about something that a lot of preachers don't talk about today, but I got to talk about it because Jesus talked about it more than anybody in the New Testament. Of the 12 times the word hell is used in the New Testament, 11 are mentioned by Jesus. Jude 23 tells us this, snatch others from the fire and save them. There's an urgency to the mission that many of us have forgotten. And I want you to choose your fuel. Some of you may be more motivated by just sheer obedience to the King. Yes, sir. Some of you may be motivated more by compassion for the lost because your heart aches for those who don't know Christ. Some of you are more motivated by the urgency of the mission. You don't want to see anybody go to an eternity in hell. Choose your fuel and let it motivate you. Fuel up with the right motivation. And we need to pass that fuel on to the next generation. From the time my kids were little, we trained them how to share the gospel. We inspired them. We gave them passion fuel. And sometimes it backfired on us. I'll never forget, I was in the grocery store with my son, Jeremy. He was 5 years old at the time. And it was a Sunday afternoon after church, and the Broncos were going to play at 2:25. And I wanted to get home, so I was rushing. We were going to the bottled water and juice aisle, and a lady says, "Sir, can you help me read the prices on the bottled water?" And I said, "Sure." So I read it real quick, and I'm trying to get out of there. She wants to talk. She said, "Yeah, I lost my glasses. I'm a mess because I lost my dog. My dog died. Now I got to stop." So I said, "What happened?" She said, "I had a one-year-old Great Dane puppy. It ran out in the middle of the street, got hit by a car." And then she started doing something that us guys often cringe at the thought. She began to tear up. I'm like, "Oh no, please don't cry in the grocery store. Stop, drop, and roll. Please don't." I didn't know what to say to her. My son

And we're in this conversation. Everybody's looking at the meltdown in aisle 9. She collapses in my arms. It was like a scene in a movie. Put her faith in Christ right there. We get our groceries, we walk out, and I am convicted. I look down at Jeremy. I said, I was going to miss that opportunity. But you remembered what was most important. You saw her soul. I'm proud of you. We need to have the eyes of a child that sees the urgency. You want to fuel up with the right motivation. Secondly, you want to get passengers on board. In other words, how do you begin to engage people? How do you begin this process of evangelism? And I'm going to sum it up in 3 words. Prayer, care, share. Listen, you start praying for people that you know who don't know Jesus. And if you don't know anybody who doesn't know Jesus, get out a little bit. Engage the culture. Get to know your neighbors. Get to know that barista. Start praying for them, caring for them. One of the best ways you can care for people in this culture is by listening to them. We're going to talk about that in a little bit, but pray for them, care for them, and then at the right time, share the gospel with them. And do not buy the lie, well, I just share the gospel with my life. Yes, you share the gospel with your life and your lips. To use a plane analogy, I don't want to fly anywhere in a one-wing plane. There's 2 wings on the plane, and that is we live it and we give it. Right now, I want you to think of the name of one person you know who does not yet know Jesus, that you're going to start praying for and caring for and at the right time share the gospel with. So you start by fueling up with the right motivation. You start getting passengers on board. You write those names down in what I call that cause circle to pray for, care for, and share the gospel with. Now, to use a plane analogy, how do you take off? How do you begin? If somebody goes, it's hot in here, do you say, it's hot in hell too, let me tell you about it? No, do not do that. I've done it, it does not work. I'm going to give you a simple 3-step process for beginning a gospel conversation. 3 words, ask, admire, admit. So I'm going to go over this with you, and then you're going to practice. I want you to ask great questions. You know who asks great questions? Jesus. He has some 300 questions in the Gospels. I think one of the best ways that we can show the love of Christ to people around us is by learning to ask questions and deeply listening. Because we live in a culture that their faces are buried in their phones, and when you start asking questions and give people eye contact and genuinely listen, it is an act of love that people are not used to. Do you know how to ask great questions and listen? What does asking do? It breaks down barriers. What did Jesus do with the woman at the well? Would you give me a drink of water? That was it. And then he shifted to the living water. Start asking questions. Get to know people. Ask the Holy Spirit for that opportunity to turn it spiritual. It can be a question as simple as this. What do your tattoos mean? Or where are you from? Tell me about your family. So you ask questions, regular questions, and you turn it toward the spiritual. And some of you are like, well, that's awkward. Well, guess what? Suck it up, buttercup. It's okay. We have a saying at Dare to Share. Awkward is awesome. Jesus was the Prince of Peace and the King of Awkward. Told the woman at the well, go get your husband. I don't have a husband. Yeah, you've had 5 husbands, and the dude you're shacking up with now is not your husband. Awkward. Rich young ruler, go sell everything you have, give it to the poor and follow. Awkward. If you're not willing to suffer a little bit of red face and embarrassment for the sake of the gospel, honestly, what kind of Christian are you? Turn toward the spiritual. And when you find out what they believe, admire what you can. Admire what you can about what they believe. We need to seek to engage, not enrage. Oh, you're a Muslim? Interesting. You know what? One of the things I appreciate is you pray 5 times a day. That's commitment. And I'm not saying that you agree with everything or most things, but you find that one sliver you agree with or you can admire, and that becomes a bridge. Too many times we start trying to fight and argue and break out the Scarface apologetics gun. Say hello to my little friend, and we start to try to blow away them with all of our apologetics.

0: acts. And I believe in apologetics, and I believe there's a place for them, but I don't believe it's up front.
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0: Ask, admire, admit. Admit that you need Jesus more than anyone. This is when you share your story. Can you share your testimony in less than 60 seconds? What was it like before? What happened? How did you hear the gospel? What's it been like since? I know what some of you are thinking. Some of you are thinking, my testimony is lame. I came to Christ as a five-year-old in Sunday school. That is not a lame testimony, by the way. I saw a social media post. I love it. It says, on the day you got saved, God turned a criminal proceeding into an adoption ceremony. Every one of you has a powerful testimony because it's really ultimately not about you, but what Jesus did on the cross, and that you receive that into your life. This is when you share your story. Ask, admire, admit. Now, you need to have a good flight plan. In other words, you need to be able to share the gospel message, and you may be thinking, well, how do I do that? I'm going to teach you a way to share the gospel without a piece of paper and a pen. If you don't have your Bible with you, okay, that's fine. G-O-S-P-E-L. God created us to be with Him. Genesis 1 and 2. Think about that. With all of creation, God said, let there be, let there be, let there be light, let there be. He said, let there be. He spoke it into existence. But with humanity, He didn't say, let there be. He got in the mud, and He formed a mud man. And He breathed into Adam's nostrils the breath of life. And the first thing Adam saw when he opened his eyes was the muddy, smiling face of his creator. And then later on, He put Adam into a deep sleep and reached into his side and got a rib and formed the woman. He got muddy to make Adam, He got bloody to make Eve. It sounds like a country western song, got in the mud and the blood and the crud. And then He walked with them in the cool of the day. There was intimacy. There was no sin. There was no shame. God created us to be with Him. Before you start talking about sin, talk about the God who loves them. Then we shift to sin. Our sins separate us from God. That's the O. Our sins separate us from God. We see that in Genesis 3 when Adam and Eve sin. It ruins it for all humanity. Just think of a bottle of water and you just take one drop of poison and put it in that bottle of water and shake it. It ruins the whole bottle of water. One sin, the sin of Adam, ruined it for all of humanity. We're separated from God, just like Adam and Eve were kicked out of the garden, the personal presence of God. Humanity has been kicked out of God's presence because He's a holy God. And humanity is on a highway to hell where they'll suffer God's wrath forever. S in the gospel acrostic, sins cannot be removed by good deeds. Genesis 4 through Malachi 4. The blood, the sweat, and the tears. The blood of all the Old Testament sacrifices. The sweat of seeking to obey the 613 Old Testament commands. The tears of contrition when they failed to do so. None of that could remove their sin. Our good deeds are like putting white frosting on a burnt cake. So we're all headed to hell. There's nothing we can do about it. So God did something about it, which brings us to the P in the gospel acrostic. Paying the price for sin, Jesus died and rose again. Can I get an amen? Amen? We see this in Matthew, Mark, and Luke. God sent His Son, fully God, fully human, lived the perfect life we could never live, then died in our place on the cross for our sin. He took the bullet for us. He took the hit for us. He said, "It is finished," and he meant it. He was buried. He rose from the dead, victorious over sin. And now everyone who trusts in him alone has eternal life. We see that in the book of John. 98 times it says the word believe. In Greek, it's pistis. It means to trust in or rely upon. It's not just mental assent. It's putting your faith in Christ. Just like you're trusting in those chairs to hold you up, you're transferring your faith from yourself to Christ and him crucified. And you believe that he died for you, and you trust in him to save you, which brings us to the L. Life with Jesus starts now and lasts forever. It's not just eternal life, it's a quality of life. Not just a quantity of life, it's a quality of life. We experience eternal life now and it lasts forever. Let me tell you, one of the reasons this means so much to me is I never met my biological father. My biological father left my mom before I was even born. I've never seen his face. I've never heard his voice. But don't you dare feel sorry for me, because I have another father. And he'll never leave me or forsake me. And if you're a believer in Jesus, he will never leave you or forsake you. Two calls to action. One, if you've never put your faith in Jesus, if this is the first time it made sense, trust in Jesus right now. Transfer your trust to Jesus Christ. Believe he died for you. Receive that gift of eternal life right now through faith. Lord, I believe. If you have placed your faith in Christ, memorize that gospel acrostic. But be able to share the gospel anytime, anywhere, with anyone. Okay. Fuel up with the right motivation. Get passengers on the board. Take off. Ask, admire, admit. Have a good flight plan. By the way, here's a little extra that's not in your outline. How do you deal with turbulence? What if somebody asks you a question you don't have the answer to? Let me give you just a quick hack. Say these words: "I don't know, but I'll find out." And then go to gotquestions.org. And I guarantee it'll have the answer. "I don't know, but I'll find out," and learn as you go. So many Christians don't evangelize because they're afraid of not having the answers. It's okay not to have the answers. You know the one who does. Go ask him. Go read his book. Okay, now how do you touch down safely? So you've shared the gospel. Now what? I'm going to give you two closing questions. Question number one is this: does that make sense? If they say no, explain it again. They say yes. I love this question. You ask them this question: is there anything holding you back from trusting in Jesus right now? You're not manipulating them. You're asking them. If there is, deal with that. Ask the Holy Spirit for strength as you do. He will give you wisdom. If there's not, then invite them to place their faith in Christ right there on the spot. And the angels in heaven go wild, because that sinner repented. "I can't do this." You know what? You're right. You know who can? The Holy Spirit who dwells inside of you. Apart from Jesus, we can do nothing, but through him, we can do all things. I'm going to close with this. I'm going to give you a challenge. It's going to be a hard one. Will you take the 48-hour challenge? Will you begin that gospel conversation with one person in the next 48 hours? Why 48 hours? Because studies show if you don't do what you've learned within 48 hours, you'll never do it. Why 48 hours? Because I'm sick and stinking tired of Christians just talking about this stuff. We're called to be doers of the word, not hearers only. 48 hours. Some of you think, "I can't do this." You know what? When I think of that phrase, "I can't do this," I think of Doug. Doug is a young man, had a lot of problems, inner city, broken family. He had epilepsy, could have a grand mal seizure any time of the day or night. Doug was slow, but Doug was no wimp. He fought back with his fists. He started getting expelled from school, started getting in trouble with the law. One day he vandalized the apartment next door. The cops caught him. They sent him to 6 months in a mental institute in the 70s. This was back in the straitjacket days, in the electroshock therapy days. But while there, he took his Bible and he read it day and night. And in that psychiatric institute, he had an encounter with Jesus that changed everything. He came out on fire. I'll never forget, he would tell everybody about Jesus, literally everybody. And he wasn't smooth, but he had a smile that came through that just drew people in. He saved up his money, bought a bicycle, took that bicycle all over the city streets of Denver, telling hitchhikers and people walking their dog, pulled up to a stoplight once, saw a car full of guys that needed Jesus. He knocks on the window. They roll down the window at the red light. He begins to share the gospel. Halfway through, they said, "We got to go." He said, "Well, I'm not done yet." He holds onto the handle. The car takes off 10, 20, 30, 45 miles an hour. Doug's balancing himself. He says, "I hope you believe." And he peels off to safety. Later on, he tells me the story. I go, "Doug, you could have got sucked under the tires, run over and killed." He said, "It'd be worth it. It'd be worth it because those guys need Jesus." For 30 years, Doug was a custodian at a public school. People said, "What do you do?" He says, "I am a stripper for Jesus. I strip and wax floors for the glory of God." And he would strip and wax those floors, and he would share the gospel with the students, with the teachers, and with the administrators at a public school. And about 10 years ago, he had to retire early because he got dementia. Started forgetting stuff. But one thing he did not forget is the gospel. He'd call me up once a week, tell me the latest story about somebody he told about Jesus. Just about 4 months ago, I got a call from Doug's son, my nephew. He said, "Uncle Greg, my dad had one last seizure, and he's with Jesus now." I imagine a reception when my big brother walked into the presence of heaven, the thousands who stood and applauded. This one epileptic, socially awkward, learning disabled custodian who had every reason to keep his mouth shut, but wouldn't. My sister-in-law, Mickey, at the funeral says, "I have a gift for you. It's our 40-year anniversary watch. It's this one I'm wearing. I only wear it when I preach. And when I put it on, I think of my big brother. And I say, it's time to preach the gospel. Believers, it's time to preach the gospel. Stop making excuses. Start making disciples."
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2: I love Greg's passion. You know, it reminds me kind of what the disciples must have been like. I mean, they were sold out, right? And they were willing to die for what they believed. Greg's been teaching evangelism for 30 years, and he hasn't lost his heart for people who need Jesus. What an inspiration. And I hope you'll take Greg up on his challenge to start a gospel conversation with someone in the next 48 hours. I like that little deadline. Maybe it'll be a neighbor or a coworker. Just ask God to show you someone with an open heart. Heart and mind. And I think this puts a big smile on God's face, right? But first, visit our website to get the handout that Greg gave to our staff at chapel. It's a good recap of his message. We'll make that a free download for you. And if you want to go deeper, let me recommend Greg's outstanding book, Dare to Share, a field guide to sharing your faith. It's written for teens, so it would be a great book for your whole family to take a look at.
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2: With SRN News, I'm Keith Peters in Washington. President Trump addressed the touchy subject of Taiwan and its connection to U.S.-China relations.
3: President Trump is facing questions about Taiwan on his way home from China. On Air Force One, the president was asked about the status of a U.S. arms sale to Taiwan.
4: I'll make a determination over the next early short
5: period. You're not necessarily going to go ahead. It was your proposal.
4: I'm going to make a determination. I'm going to see. I have to speak to the person that right now is, you know who he is. It's running Taiwan.
3: Chinese President Xi Jinping told the president differences over Taiwan could put his country and the U.S. on the path toward conflict. Ed Donahue, Washington.
2: The Supreme Court rejected Virginia's bid to restore a congressional map that would have given Democrats a chance to pick up four seats in the closely divided House of Representatives. The court's order Friday leaves in place a 4-3 ruling by the Virginia Supreme Court. It struck down a constitutional amendment redrawing congressional districts that voters narrowly passed just last month. U.S. immigration officials say they've uncovered thousands of potential fraud cases tied to a program that lets international students work here.
6: Acting ICE Director Todd Lyons says investigators spent the last year targeting rampant fraud in the optional practical training program, which lets F1 students work up to 12 months or 24 months for STEM fields. Lyons says OPT ballooned into an uncontrollable guest worker pipeline, and officials have identified over 10,000 students claiming work with highly suspect employers, many tied to empty offices or houses listed as work sites in states from Virginia to Florida.
2: Correspondent Willie Nelson reporting. On Wall Street, the Dow down by 537 points, the NASDAQ dropped 410, the S&P lower by 92. This is SRN News.
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13: Esau missed the grace of God. He rejected it. Felt sorry for himself, felt angry with his brother, remained at a distance from God, and that was the story of his life. And in that position, no one can repent. Now, says the book of Hebrews, you make sure that you're not like that.
14: Welcome to Open the Bible with Pastor Colin Smith. And Colin, I would think that we may have some listening today who find themselves in a position similar to Esau. They know that there's something wrong, but they're so angry they don't want to have to deal with that.
15: Yeah, that's right. And of course, the problem with Esau is the Bible says he was a godless man. That's why he couldn't repent, because the only way to repent is to draw near to God. And that's what Esau refused to do. And that's why the book of Hebrews says, well, now make sure that no one misses the grace of God. Make sure that you don't find yourself stuck at a distance from God. Come near to him, because there's grace that's to be found for every person who will draw near to him in Jesus Christ.
14: But there may be someone listening today who says, I hear you say that, Colin, and I know that there's something hard in my heart, and I should do that, but I'm struggling to do that right now.
15: Yeah, that's right. You got to come with the heart that you have. You know, you don't come because you've got a good heart. You come because you need a good heart. And it's a marvelous thing to say, Lord, I need by your grace that you will change this heart.
14: Yeah.
15: And that's a wonderful thing, that he is able to change the heart. So don't wait until you're in the right condition of heart and of mind before you come to God. You come as you are and receive what you need. Don't come because you have repentance, but because you need repentance, and you'll find that his grace gives you what you don't have.
14: What an encouraging way to start today's program. With that, we're going to pick up on a message entitled The Man Who Could Not Repent. We're in Hebrews chapter 12, so join us there. Here is Pastor Colin.
13: I want to offer a definition of repentance that I have found to be extremely helpful. I found this a number of years ago in the writing of Dr. Jim Packer, and the moment I read this, it was as if a light went on in my mind, and I thought, that's repentance. That's it stated as clearly as ever it could be stated. Dr. Jim Packer puts it like this. Repentance, he says, is turning from as much as you know of your sin to give as much as you know of yourself to as much as you know of God. It's a marvelous definition. Now, over these next weeks, we're going to use, God willing, Packer's definition as a kind of framework for learning what repentance is and how we can pursue it joyfully together throughout the entire course of our Christian lives. Repentance, turning from as much as you know of your sin to give as much as you know of yourself to as much as you know of God. And as we grow at each of these points, knowing my sin, knowing myself, and knowing my God, so my repentance will grow deeper. The effect of that is to be transformed increasingly into the likeness of Jesus Christ, or as Paul puts it, to move from one degree of glory to another. So we're trying to clear away the baggage of misunderstanding. And to the beating up on yourself, Christians, I want to say this morning, repentance is positive. For us been there, done that kind of Christians, I want to say repentance is progressive. Now, the last thing that I want to say this morning, and here we come to Hebrews in chapter 12 more clearly, is that repentance is possible by the grace of God. It's positive, it's progressive, it is possible by the grace of God. And it seems to me that this is very important to say, because some of us will, in our first response to this word repentance, feel a great sense of sadness. You feel defeated. You come into church, you hear, okay, we're going to focus on repentance, and you think, oh dear, here we go again. I already know that I can't change. And you feel that very deeply. Maybe you've been a Christian for a long time, and there are certain sins that have taken root in your life. You've tried to get free, but in some particular area, you've not yet been able to do so. And so you feel the need for repentance. You would very much like to see change in this area of your life, but you are deeply convinced that because it has been there a long time, this is no longer possible for you. So when you hear the word repentance, you say in your head, I would if I could, but I can't. And the truth is that you feel trapped, you feel defeated. You say to yourself, just can't change. Now, the title for this series is Repentance, the Hidden Path to a Transformed Life. And the reason for calling it a hidden path is the very obvious fact that many people never find it. There are many who would love to overcome bitterness, or resentment, or pornography, or alcohol. But they remain in the grip of these things. They have deep regrets. They shed many tears. But they do not change. They seek repentance, but they cannot find it. That is their testimony. Now, the Bible tells us about a man just like that. And it tells us what his problem was so that we may have a different outcome. And that's why we've read from Hebrews in chapter 12 this morning, and I do hope you'll have your Bible open at that place in front of you. I'm referring, of course, to the sad story of Esau and the fascinating statement that is made about him in Hebrews chapter 12. Now, I'm going to read from verse 14. Please follow the story with me. Hebrews chapter 12, and I'm reading from verse 14. Make every effort to live in peace with all men, and to be holy. Without holiness, no one will see the Lord. And see to it, the writer says, that no one misses the grace of God, and that no bitter root grows up to cause trouble and defile many. See to it that no one is sexually immoral or is godless, like Esau, who for a single meal sold his inheritance rights as the oldest son. Now, the writer is referring here to the Old Testament story about two brothers, Jacob and Esau. Esau was the firstborn, and he held the rights of inheritance as the firstborn in the family. But Esau was an impulsive man, and as many know the story well, he came home one day from hunting. He was desperately hungry, and his brother Jacob was cooking stew. Jacob was a cunning, twisted kind of a man until God got hold of his life. And he said to Esau, I'll give you some stew if you sell me your birthright. And Esau was desperate for a meal, so he sold his birthright, the book of Hebrews tells us, for a single meal. Now, later, when Isaac, the father, was about to die, Jacob pulled another stunt. And he pretended to be Esau, and through that impersonation received Esau's blessing from the father. Later, when Esau arrives on the scene, he asks for the blessing and finds that it has already been given by his father to his brother. And at that point, the writer to Hebrews takes up the story. Because Genesis tells us that when Esau heard this, he burst out with a loud and bitter cry. It places great emphasis in Genesis on the weeping of Esau. Now, our writer takes up the story in verse 17. Afterwards, that is, after this extraordinary incident in which he discovered that the blessing was not his, afterward, as you know, when he wanted to inherit this blessing, he was rejected. He could bring about no change of mind, though he sought the blessing with tears. That's an extraordinary statement. What does it mean? The word change of mind that is used here is, of course, the word repent or repentance, and other translations have this clearly. The New American Standard Bible says he found no place of repentance, though he sought it with tears. The English Standard Version says he found no chance to repent, though he sought it with tears. The New International Version from which we're reading in the Pew Bible says he could bring about no change of mind, though he sought this blessing with tears. Now, when it says that Esau could bring about no change of mind, does it mean that he could bring about no change in his father's mind with regards to the blessing that had now been imparted to Jacob? Or does it mean that Esau could bring about no change in his own mind? In other words, he could bring about no change in himself. And the answer is both. Both. He could neither change the decision that had been made about him, nor could he change the pattern of behavior in himself that had brought about that decision. Esau was, Hebrews is telling us, the man who couldn't repent. Pause and take that in. And the evidence of what we find in the book of Hebrews, of course, is in the story of his life. The man never changed. He never changed. Plenty of tears, but no movement towards God. Lots of beating up on himself, no transformation. See, repentance isn't beating up on yourself. You can do that and never change. Esau did. Now, why is this relevant to us? Because we just said 2 or 3 minutes ago that there are some of us who go around through life saying, I can't change. If you're saying, I can't change, you are identifying yourself with who? Esau. That's what you're doing. You're saying, I'm with him. Like him, repentance is a hidden path to me. I'd like to travel on it, but like Esau, I have tears, but I can't change. I don't think you want to stay there, do you?
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15: Well, the Bible speaks to us repeatedly about the central importance of faith and of hope and of love. 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So they're of central importance, and of course they speak to the needs of our world today. I mean, we're living in days where so many people experience fear and a sense of gloom, and where there's so much conflict. We need faith, hope, and love. And so Grow in Faith is actually the first of a series of three books that are coming out beginning this month and then in the 2 months that follow. Really excited and grateful for the opportunity to do this. If God's people can grow in faith, grow in hope, and grow in love, then the world is going to see something distinct about us that is very powerfully attractive. And so I hope that these books are going to be a means of God's blessing and encouragement to many. 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
13: Now, here's the obvious critical question, because we're all struggling a little bit, I think, with the idea that there ever was a man who couldn't repent. So the obvious question is, why couldn't Esau repent? Isn't that the question? And the book of Hebrews exactly gives us the answer. In fact, there are two answers. Here is why Esau could not repent. It's right here in verse 16 and then in verse 15. First, he couldn't repent because he was godless. Verse 16, see to it that no one is godless like Esau. Godless? Well, Esau believed in God. I'm sure he would have been here on a Sunday morning along with all the rest of us if he was living today. He wanted the blessing of God. He burst out in tears when he didn't get the blessing that he wanted. But the reality that we're being told here in the book of Hebrews is that Esau had no real place for God in his life. To him, God was a means to an end, and if he got the blessing, he was happy. If he didn't get the blessing, he had no other place for God in his life. Esau was a godless man, and a godless man or woman cannot repent. Because real change begins not with seeking repentance, but with seeking God. You can't repent at a distance from God. And because Esau insisted on living his life at a distance from God, he remained the man who could not repent. And the writer to the Hebrews is saying, please see to it that none of you are in that position. The second thing that we're told here is that Esau missed the grace of God. Look at verse 15. See to it that no one misses the grace of God. Remember, he's writing to a community of believers. The scripture is saying to us, see to it that nobody here misses the grace of God. And that nobody here ends up like Esau, in whom a bitter root grew up. See to it that nobody's like Esau. Godless man who misses grace. Without God, without grace, you can't repent. In order to repent, I have to draw near to God and I have to embrace the grace that he offers to me in Jesus Christ. That's what we're learning here. Otherwise, we'll be like Esau and we'll spend the rest of our life saying, I can't repent, can't change. It's not the gospel. Let me quote to you a comment from John Calvin in his commentary on Hebrews in chapter 12. I found this wonderfully helpful. Calvin says, whenever a sinner sighs on account of his sin, the Lord is ready to forgive him. God's mercy is never sought in vain. For to him who knocks, it will be opened, period. But the ungodly, however they may deplore their lot, complain and howl, do not yet knock at God's door for mercy, for this cannot be done except by faith. See, what he's saying is, it's all very well beating up on yourself at a distance from God. You never change that way. You can be absolutely sure that whoever comes to the Lord will indeed receive mercy and grace, for to him who knocks it will be opened. The problem with the ungodly, the problem with Esau, the problem with a person who stands at a distance from God and just says, I can't change, is that they never come. And though they howl and complain and moan about their lot and are full of self-pity, yet they do not come to God's door for mercy. Why? Because that can only be done by faith. In other words, only by faith can you repent. Think about that. Only by faith can you repent. Repentance begins when we have the faith to believe that God's mercy will forgive us and that God's power can change us. And you see, the very essence of the problem where you sit there and say, I can't change in this area, is that at that point you are not believing the gospel. Therefore, you're standing at a distance. You're not knocking at the door of God's mercy. You're not believing that there is a Christ and a Spirit who is able to bring change in your life. Esau missed the grace of God. He rejected it. Felt sorry for himself, felt angry with his brother, remained at a distance from God, and that was the story of his life. And in that position, no one can repent. Now, says the book of Hebrews, you make sure that you're not like that. Don't be like Esau. Because the grace that Esau rejected is offered to you in Jesus Christ. Listen to this marvelous statement that again might help us as we think about repentance over the coming weeks from Acts chapter 5 and verse 31, where we're told in the apostolic preaching that God has exalted Jesus Christ to his own right hand as Prince and as Savior. Why? That he might give repentance and forgiveness of sins to Israel. He'll give repentance. You say, well, now wait a minute, isn't repentance our responsibility? Yes, it is. But it is God's grace, we're learning, that makes it possible. That is why David says in the Psalms, Lord, search me and know my heart. See if there is any offensive way within me and lead me in the way everlasting. Why does he pray like that? Because he knows he needs God in order to repent. Lord, show me my sins. Otherwise, I won't even see them. Lord, lead me on the everlasting path. Otherwise, I will not even find it. It is God's grace that makes repentance possible. And you know, there is a deep-seated rebellion towards God that lurks in the human heart that only God's grace can heal. The inclination to repent comes when the Holy Spirit shows you the extent of your sin. And the courage to repent comes when the Holy Spirit shows you the extent of Christ's love. And it is in embracing grace, it is in knocking on the door of God's mercy, it is in believing the gospel in relation to the particular struggles of my own life that I find the path of repentance on which real and lasting change is wonderfully possible. It's where repentance begins. Not with seeking repentance, but with seeking God.
14: 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You know, taking a look at the life of Esau can really bring some clarity to the subject matter of repentance. I mean, how many of us have felt horrible about the sin in our lives? We've wanted to change, and we've cried out to God for forgiveness and asked Him to help us change, and it's just not happened. I think the truth that really jumps out is that real change begins not with seeking repentance, but with seeking God. That's huge, isn't it? Well, this message is the first in our series called Repentance, The Hidden Path to a Transformed Life, and you can get a copy of this entire series on CD. Ask about repentance when you call us at 1-877-OPEN-365. 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Well, Colin, it's Friday and the weekend's coming.
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25: You need to tell them you find them beautiful. You need to tell them you appreciated the meal. You love what they're doing with the house. You see them being such a great mother to your children, or whatever it is. You know, you need to be building one another up. Far too often in marriage, we tear each

0: Well, we're glad you're joining us today here on A New Beginning. We've got a special program planned for today. Pastor Greg and I are here in the studio. And Pastor Greg, we want to talk today about relationships. It's all based on a brand new book of yours called Am I Doing This Right? It's the subtitle is God's Design for Relationships That Last. And that's an important topic for many people, isn't it?
1: It really is, Dave. And I came from a broken home. So I saw how not to do it for the first, 21 years of my life. My mother was married and divorced 7 times, and these were very messy relationships, if you even want to call them that. A lot of fighting, a lot of drinking, a lot of chaos. So I knew as a kid, I don't want that for me. I'm going to find the right girl, and I want a marriage that will last a lifetime. And I found that right girl, and her name is Kathy. And we've been married for 52 years now. We built our marriage on a biblical foundation. And you know, when you go back to the book of Genesis, we know that, of course, God created Adam, placed him in the garden, just a paradise. And his job was sort of tending the garden and coming up with names for all the animals. But Adam was lonely, but because woman didn't exist yet, he didn't know what was missing. And the Lord actually says, it's not good for man to be alone. After the Lord had created all the things around us and said, it is good, it is good, he looks at the loneliness of Adam and says, it's not good. It's not good for man to be alone. And so as Adam was sleeping, the Lord created from his rib woman because she was taken out of man. Jesus, commenting on this, said, for this cause shall a man leave his father and mother and be joined to his wife, and the two shall become one flesh. So there's two operative words in marriage that need to always be in play. And those operative words are leave and cleave. First, there's leave. So when you get married, you change your other relationships. You're still a son to your parents. You're still a brother or a sister to your siblings. But now you're starting a new family, and now this new family, when you're married, takes precedence over everything else. So you're leaving other relationships, and then you're cleaving. The word cleave means to cling together, to hold on to each other. Have you ever messed around with super glue? When I was a kid, I used to like to build models, and I never was very good at it. And then super glue came along, and I was very excited because supposedly it would be a better way to get my models to hold together than the glue I was using up to that point. But I remember reading on the back of the little tube, don't get it on your skin. Well, I got it on my skin. I got some super glue on my index finger and my thumb, and they were stuck together. So I was basically giving the okay sign for the next week. Maybe not a week, but, it's like... But the idea of being glued together isn't being stuck. It's holding on to each other for dear life. Sometimes in marriage relationships, they haven't taken the first step of leaving. Maybe the husband is still mama's boy, or the girl gets upset. I'm going home to mother right now. And you need to build this new relationship. You can have friendships outside of your marriage, but your best friend needs to be your spouse. And you need to give that priority. So leaving and, of course, cleaving. So Dave and I are going to talk about this a little bit in short little vignettes. And this is from a talk we did recently about this new book called Am I Doing This Right? That we'll make available to you. But the point of this is we wanted to share some of these principles from the book and from marriage in general that I think will be helpful to you.
0: All right. Well, we begin these special insights as Pastor Greg comments on why his own marriage has gone the distance.
1: We just spend a lot of time together, Dave. Every morning, obviously, we have coffee, we have breakfast together. But then as we're out and about doing what we do, we're in constant communication. We have dinner together every night. But, I like to just be with my wife. She is my most valued counselor. She always has an interesting perspective on things. And so I think it's just, really, what is marriage all about in the very beginning? God said it's not good that man should be alone. And so the Lord brought woman to him. So it's really about companionship. first and foremost. Yes, there's love, and yes, there's sex, and yes, there's children, and all the beautiful things that come as a part of that marriage. But the thing that really is at the very basis of it is friendship. And friends love each other, and friends like to be around each other.
0: Pastor Greg addresses why so often "I do" becomes "I'm done."
1: You know, Dave, I heard a stat the other day that said that the more you spend on your wedding, the higher the chances are that your marriage could end up in divorce. I think that sometimes people think more about the wedding than they do the marriage, or they put more attention on their house than they do on their home. You know, when Kathy and I got married back in the early 70s, it was a classic

0: Church on biblical principles.
1: Being senior pastor of a large church, Pastor Greg has officiated at many, many weddings over the years.
0: I can think of some crazy things that happened during wedding ceremonies. I remember one where the bride literally fainted in front of me. I was going over the vows and I saw her eyes sort of roll back a little bit and she literally fell, and I dropped down to one knee and caught her, being the heroic pastor that I am, and slowly lowered her to the ground. And then her family rushed up with smelling salts. Who carries smelling salts around? They said, oh, she faints all the time. Well, someone should have told me that. So anyway, we finished this ceremony with bride and groom sitting in metal folding chairs. You know, you just never forget something like that. But I think that, you know, no matter how your marriage ceremony went, really, it's choices that you make every day that makes a strong marriage. You know, it's how you treat each other. It's if you follow what the scripture says, and it's something you do constantly. One definition I heard of the Christian life is it's long obedience in the same direction. I think the same is true of marriage. It's just doing the same things over and over again. Loving your wife as Christ loves the church, respecting your husband, making sure you're putting the needs of your mate above your own. The Bible says, husbands, love your wives. And it also says, wives, see that you respect your husbands. Let's just think about that for a moment. Women need love and men need respect. That's not to say that women don't need respect and men don't need love. But it is to say the Bible specifically tells us as husbands to love our wives. You need to express your love to your wife. You need to verbalize your love to your wife. They need to be told you love them. They need to be told you find them beautiful. They need that affection. Men, they need respect. Sometimes women will undermine the man, tell him all the things he's doing wrong, tell him the things he isn't getting right. You need to just stop periodically and say to your husband, you're such a good provider. You're such a great husband. I love you so much.
1: You're listening to a special edition of A New Beginning. Pastor Greg Laurie is commenting on relationships today as we celebrate the release of his new book, Am I Doing This Right? More on that in a moment.
0: I feel like I've been married to 7 different women, ironically, all with the same name, Kathy. Funny thing, they even spell their name the same way, C-A-T-H-E. You know, you can spell Kathy a lot of ways. And so Kathy has changed over the years, and so has Greg. And so marriage is, it's constant adaptation. You know, you're growing together, you're maturing, you're learning. And I think the main thing is that you both have each other's back, that you both are there to help your spouse to be the best version of them that they can be. And so that means constant communication. You know, I read that most marriages fall apart and end up in divorce because of deficient communication. So you got to constantly talk about it. And if this is happening in the home and the husband isn't around enough, wife has to talk to him, and he needs to flex. He needs to have his priorities in order. Yes, he needs to have a career. Yes, he needs to provide for his family. But there are times when they could maybe spend more time intentionally with the family. And I would add this, when you're with your family, be with your family. In other words, put that phone away and look each other in the eye and talk together and go outside together and take walks and enjoy meals and be together. And work on that. You know, if you neglect a marriage, it will begin to get weaker. It's sort of like going to the gym. You go to the gym to build your muscle, to strengthen yourself. If you neglect these things, your muscles will begin to atrophy. The same could be said of marriage. You have to constantly be working at it to keep it strong and to even make it stronger. If you go into neutral, you're going to end up going downhill pretty fast. And so work at your marriage, communicate with your spouse, and if you need some counseling, go visit with your pastor at your church and let them help you sort through these things. Sometimes that can be very

0: helpful. But keep moving forward. Never rest on your laurel.
1: We decided to do a little lightning round. Fast-paced questions and answers about marriage relationships. All right, first question.
0: Yes.
1: Married couples, joint bank accounts or separate bank accounts?
0: Oh, joint bank accounts. You need to know what's going on there.
1: Okay. All right, husband and wife in the car together. Who drives?
0: Well, I think the guy should drive. Now, I do see women driving their husbands around, and I'll be honest, I think a little less of that husband. But however, when I see how badly some husbands drive, maybe it's a good thing the wife is driving. But general answer, let the guy drive the car so the wife can criticize him the whole time.
1: Okay.
0: It gives her something to do so the trip won't be boring.
1: Send your cards and letters to Greg Laurie.
0: I told you. I'd say something weird.
1: Okay, next question. Who picks when you go to dinner?
0: Well, the guy thinks he picks, but the woman really does. It'll be like, oh, Kathy, where do you want to go to dinner? Do you want to go to A, B, or C? And she'll say, well, you choose. I'll say, great, let's go to A. Then she'll go, I really wanted to go to B. Why didn't you just say that? I gave you a choice. Okay, then we're going to be, yeah, we're going to be. That's where I want to go. So, guys, you may think you're choosing, but generally the wife will choose. Because if mama's not happy, ain't nobody happy.
1: That's right. Okay, here's a good one. Who holds the TV remote when you're watching TV?
0: Well, I try to. But Kathy will say, it's too loud. It's not loud enough. I don't want to watch this. And sometimes I'll say, just take the control and pick whatever you want. And then she'll choose her program and I'll go to sleep.
1: Okay, so favorite marriage-related scripture. What do you think your favorite marriage scripture would be?
0: Oh, boy. Many waters cannot quench love, neither can floods drown it. Now, that is not exclusively given to marriage, but it certainly applies. Because I think if your marriage is built on the right foundation, it will stand the test of time. And actually, it will get stronger. So where do you singles out there? Maybe you think you're in love with some guy or some girl, and maybe you are. And maybe it's puppy love. And you have to be careful because puppy love can often lead to a dog's life. So here's a real good test of if your love is love that will last a lifetime. It will stand the test of time. 1 Corinthians 13 says love is patient. So don't rush the relationship. You know, Kathy and I courted. You haven't heard that word for a while, have you? We courted for 3 years. And by the way, we broke up 3 times. It became an annual event. And these were big breakups. These were like, I never want to see you again. If you saw the movie Jesus Revolution, which is the story of the last great spiritual awakening in America, and it's also the story of Kathy and I. And one of the things we wanted to do in the film was be honest about our tumultuous relationship. And it shows us disagreeing and resolving those conflicts. So we got all of those breakups out of our system and we got married. And now we've been married for 52 years and we're going strong. So I put a bunch of this down in a brand new book that I've written called Am I Doing This Right? God's Design for Relationships That Last. I think this book can really help you. And we'll send it to you for your gift of any size. So thanks in advance for whatever you can send. And we're going to rush you your copy of this brand new book, Am I Doing This Right? God's Design for Relationships That Last.
1: 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Remember, the title is a question. Am I doing this right?
0: I'd say it's a good thing to ask. You know, you want to constantly be improving. You want to be the best husband you can be. You want to be the best wife you can be. You want to be the best parents that you can be. You want to be the best version of you. And that means you need to be constantly growing spiritually. And also asking your spouse probably that question, am I doing this right? Is there room for improvement? Of course, we might be apprehensive to ask that because we might not like what we hear, but it's important to communicate. But I would say this. It's important to tell your spouse when they maybe are falling short or when they're not doing something right. But it's also very important to tell your spouse when they are doing it right. And don't wait for them to ask you. Dole out some compliments. Be generous with them. And I know they come to your mind. You'll just think to yourself, wives, oh, look at my husband. He's so handy around the house. That's not me, by the way. I'm the most unhandy handyman who ever lived. If my wife sees me walk into the house with a hammer, she's alarmed because I'll try to fix something and I'll break it. But most guys are pretty good with the tools and getting things fixed, etc. You know, you see your husband doing that or just taking the trash out or coming home from a day of work after he's done all he can to provide for you. And you just say, honey, I just love you so much. I appreciate you so much. Thank you for all that you do. You know, compliments go a long ways. And I would say, especially with men, you'd be surprised. But ladies, you know, they need to be complimented. You need to tell them you find them beautiful. You need to tell them you appreciated the meal. You love what they're doing with the house. You see them being such a great mother to your children or whatever it is. You know, you need to be building one another up. Far too often in marriage, we tear each other down and we never build each other up. There are times to critique, but there are times to compliment. So balance it out. Maybe have a little ledger there. For every criticism, I'm going to offer a compliment. That would probably help a great deal.
1: We asked Pastor Greg, what's something someone can do today, right now, to help undergird their marriage?
0: I would say strike the word divorce from your vocabulary. Wedlock should be a padlock. And even if you are having disagreements, you can work through them. People will often dissolve marriages over so-called irreconcilable differences. Listen, Kathy, my wife, and I have had irreconcilable differences for 52 years. She's neat and I'm messy. She's sometimes late, I'm usually on time. And the list goes on. But you can work through these things. And I have done a lot of marriage counseling over the years, and I can think of some marriages that were hanging by a thread. And I pleaded with the people, stay together, you can get through this. And they divorced. And I've had people come to me afterwards who said, we wished we'd listened to what you said. We could have fixed this. We could have gotten through this. And so just go into it with the mindset that we're going to get this worked out. We're going to forgive where necessary. We're going to forget where necessary. And we're going to get this marriage on a strong footing. Maybe it hasn't been up to this point, but now it will be. But go into it planning for success, not for failure. Don't even utter the word divorce when you're having a disagreement or an argument. Again, wedlock should be a padlock.
1: Pastor Greg offered some good counsel for those who feel like their marriage has become more of a roommate relationship.
0: If you want to bring romance back into your marriage, do romantic things. Don't wait for the feeling or emotion of romance to hit you. Just do romantic things. I heard a story about a woman that wanted to divorce her husband, so she went to an attorney, and she said, I don't want to just divorce him. I want him to be hurt. I want to destroy him. What do you suggest? He says, oh, okay, I've got an idea. For the next 6 months, I want you to smother your husband with affection. Tell him how much you love him, how valuable he is to you, how much you care about him. Just love him as much as you possibly can. And then when 6 months come, boom, you divorce him. He won't see it coming. He'll be devastated. She said, ooh, I like that. So 6 months passed and the attorney had not heard from her. And he calls her up. He says, hey, what's going on? I thought we're going to get this divorce going. She said, divorce? Are you kidding me? We're on our second honeymoon. In other words, you're going back and just doing the romantic things. And guess what? Your emotions catch up with it. So what did you used to do when you were courting your wife? Well, you would pick her up. You would open the door of the car for her. You would take her to a favorite restaurant. You would bring her a little gift. So you need to get back and do those romantic things again And that will help your marriage. Just start with practical things and start immediately. I've identified a lot of these important biblical principles about how to have a successful marriage and even how to have a successful single life as you're preparing for marriage. And the title of this new book is, Am I Doing This Right? 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
2: With SRN News, I'm Keith Peters reporting. The U.S. Supreme Court has ruled on Virginia Democrats' redistricting effort.
3: The Supreme Court has rejected a bid by Virginia Democrats hoping to restore a congressional map that would have given them a better chance to add four additional seats in the U.S. House. It leaves in place the Virginia High Court's decision striking down a constitutional amendment narrowly approved by voters. Virginia's Democratic Governor Abigail Spanberger says the state will hold this year's elections under the current districts. It's the latest twist in a partisan redistricting frenzy that kicked off last year, now supercharged by a Louisiana case in which the Supreme Court weakened the Voting Rights Act. Jennifer King, Washington.
2: There's talk of a possible indictment against a high-ranking Cuban official.
4: According to three people familiar with the matter, the Justice Department is preparing to seek an indictment against former Cuban President Raul Castro, and that the potential indictment is connected to Castro's alleged role in the 1996 shootdown of four planes operated by the Miami-based exile group Brothers to the Rescue. Prosecutors in Miami have been building cases against senior Cuban officials amid renewed pressure from South Florida Republicans and a pledge earlier this year by President Donald Trump to orchestrate a friendly takeover. I'm Lisa Dwyer.
2: President Trump says American aircraft manufacturer Boeing has a deal to sell at least 200 planes to China. Trump told reporters about the sale on Air Force One as he returned from a summit with Chinese President Xi Jinping. Trump says China reserved the right to buy as many as 750 Boeing planes. On Wall Street, the Dow down by 537 points. The Nasdaq dropped 410. The S&P 500 lower by 92. This is SRN News.
5: 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Oh, give thanks to the Lord. Call upon his name. Make known his deeds among the peoples. 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
10: To whomever, toward whomever you feel resentment, bitterness, hostility, anger, malice, you have a deep desire to get vengeance, I want to tell you that it is a sin against God. I don't care what they've done. You have no right scripturally, biblically, theologically to hold that. You can't have resentment in your life or bitterness or anger without it spilling over on others. And they hurt as a result of it. Now the question is, how do we deal with this personally?
11: Do you wrestle with anger, bitterness, or an unforgiving spirit? Today on In Touch, the teaching ministry of Dr. Charles Stanley, you'll hear about why those attitudes are deadly to a believer's spiritual growth and maturity. Learn how to remove destructive hindrances to your walk with the Lord in part two of Freedom from Bondage.
10: When Paul wrote the book of Ephesians, he wrote the book to a group of people. And one of those problems that they had was a problem that oftentimes is experienced by people today and don't even realize it, or if it is there, they refuse to acknowledge, they just repress it. That is, it's not there. If it's there and they realize it, they suppress it. They don't want to deal with it. And so one of those situations is found in Ephesians chapter 4, and if you'll turn there and let's read two verses, verses 31 and 32. There is a basic form of bondage which results in the actions that Paul mentions here in this 31st verse. So he says in verse 31, let all bitterness and wrath and anger and clamor and slander be put away from you, along with all malice. And be kind one to another, tenderhearted, forgiving each other, just as God in Christ has also forgiven you. Now, when you and I think about a forgiving spirit, he says, let it be put away from you. That is, put it away. And you see, he says that's garbage, bitterness and resentment and all of these things. And you see, when you grow up with this, years and years and years in your life of this kind of thing, And you repress it. That means you deny it's there. You suppress it. You accept the fact that it's there, but you don't want to deal with it. Listen, no counselor can ever help anybody who represses the truth or suppresses the truth. So, for example, here's what I want you to see. Here are children who grew up in a home where the parents have rejected them. And the kids, I'm not saying the parents intended to, but the kids grow up and they're hostile. And they're angry. Oh, they're bitter and they're resentful. So here's what Satan does. Satan says, now look, what you do is you just push that down. Now just keep it down there because after all, that is your father or your mother and you're not supposed to feel that way. And since you're not supposed to feel that way, you don't feel that way, so you just repress it. No, I don't feel angry. Right beneath the surface of our consciousness, you can get bitter and angry and resentful toward God and live with that all of your life. And you know what happens? It all takes its toll in your physical, spiritual, mental, and emotional life. So you see, we have to be honest with ourselves, and sometimes it is very painful for us to admit that in our life, in our attitude, we may have an unforgiving spirit. As we said before, it's easy to say that I'm disillusioned or I've been disappointed. It is more difficult to say I have an unforgiving spirit toward my employer, my father, my mother, or whatever it might be. Now listen, what makes it worse is if that person dies, there's almost a frightening futility about the fact that you can't ever settle that situation, but you can. I want to show you how. Now listen very carefully. Here's the basis of a forgiving spirit. The basis of a forgiving spirit is that Jesus Christ, the Savior, died for sin. Look, if you will, in chapter 2 of 1 John. 1 John chapter 2, I want to ask you a question now. And when he says here, my little children, I'm writing these things to you that you may not sin. If anyone sins, we have an advocate. That is, he is the attorney who stands in our place, Jesus Christ the righteous. And then verse 2. Verse 2 says, and he, that is Jesus himself, is present tense, the propitiation or the sacrifice or the payment for our sins, and not for ours only, but also for those of what? The whole world. Did Jesus Christ die for the sins of the whole world according to 1 John chapter 2? Yes, he did. Did he die for your sins, past, present, and future? Did he die for the sins of those who wronged you? All right, when Jesus Christ went to the cross and he died, he paid the penalty for all your sin. Amen? Did he pay the penalty for the sin of the person who wronged you? Are you sure about that? That is the person who really set you up and just wiped you out. You mean that Jesus died for their sin? Then let me ask you a question. That is, he paid the penalty for their sins. So in God's eyes, if they're willing to accept the Lord Jesus Christ, your enemy has been forgiven according to the cross. Amen? Then let me ask you a question. Why do you keep holding against them something they've been forgiven for? What I'm saying is this. You and I have forsaken all rights to hold bitterness and resentment toward anybody because what we'll have to say is, Even though Jesus died for your sin of gossip, you've ruined my reputation, even though Jesus forgave you and he paid the penalty, I want some more payment. The Bible says, owe no man anything but to love one another. Listen, no one should be in debt to you and me. Tear up the papers of indebtedness toward those who wronged you. Jesus paid the penalty. If he paid the penalty, who am I to require and execute vengeance and require judgment and payment for sin, which has already been atoned for in the precious, wonderful, sinless body of the Lord Jesus Christ. I have to give up all my rights to hold grudges and resentment and bitterness toward anybody, anywhere on the face of the earth. He has never refused to forgive you. You know why? Because listen, He did it once at one time, once and for all, 2,000 years ago. And since that moment, the river of God's forgiving love has been flowing unhindered in this world to any and all who are able and willing and ready to receive the love of God. You and I are to live in the state of forgiveness. Not being forgiven, I'm not talking about that kind of forgiveness, but I mean forgiving toward others. And this is a day of rights, but I want to tell you, my friend, when you received the Lord Jesus Christ as your personal Savior, you gave up your rights to defend Big Eye. We gave up our rights to defend ourselves. We are vulnerable to this wicked world in which we live, but we are safe in the grace of the living Christ because, listen, we are walking in the midst of the flow of God's eternal and continuous, unalterable, unhindered forgiveness. We are forgiven children. We're forgiven members of the body. How can a forgiven member of the body allow the love of God to flow through them when they have plugged it all up with an unforgiving spirit that is expressing itself in bitterness and hostility because Big Eye has been injured? It doesn't even fit. It doesn't match up. And what Paul is saying in this passage, he says, look, he says, do away with all that. Look, if you will, in 1 John chapter 2, and look over, if you will, in verse 9. He says, the one who says he's in the light and yet hates his brother or is resentful or bitter toward them, he's in darkness. That is, he thinks he knows the truth, but he doesn't know the truth. The one who loves his brother is abiding in the light. And watch this. There's no cause of stumbling in him, which says, if you and I have an unforgiving spirit toward anybody, then you and I are a stumbling block to those who know us. He says, if a fellow's walking in the light, loving his brother, there's no cause of stumbling in him. And the implication is, therefore, if I have an unforgiving spirit toward my brother, then I've become a stumbling block. Verse 11, but one who hates or is resentful or bitter toward his brother or sister is in the darkness, walks in the darkness, doesn't know where he's going because the darkness has blinded his eyes, which says an unforgiving spirit distorts our perspective about things. When you have an unforgiving spirit, you can't see things as they are. And there's so many people who are fighting each other and their families and with their employers and employees and all the things that go on because defending Big Eye, love this, self-pity, gonna have one more pound of flesh, forgetting that the Bible says that God the Father placed upon the Lord Jesus Christ in his perfectly sinless body all the guilt, all the penalty, all the sin of all humanity, eternity past as long as man has lived, from the Garden of Eden all the way to the end of it all, God placed on him the penalty. He has already paid the penalty. What I'm saying is, I want another trial. I want him tried again. I want him prosecuted again. I want the jury on my side because he's going to pay again. And you and I know that's not scriptural. No way for it to be scriptural. What am I saying? That to whomever, toward whomever you feel resentment, bitterness, hostility, anger, malice, you have a deep desire to get vengeance. I want to tell you that it is a sin against God. I don't care what they've done. You have no right scripturally, biblically, theologically to hold that. I'm not saying, as I said before, if you're in a situation where that your very life is threatened, you may have to get out of the situation to save your physical life. But that doesn't even give you a right to be bitter and resentful. Be ye kind one toward another, not except for those who do the following six things. Be ye kind one toward another, tender-hearted, sensitive, compassionate, pliable, able to perceive things as they are. Listen, oftentimes when people wrong us, you know why they wrong us? And you know, pastors get this all the time. And I've seen this happen. It's happened to me. It's happened to every pastor. We're the objects of people's hostility toward God because we represent him in some fashion or form. We're the objects of their resentment toward God. And I've had people in my life, as every pastor would testify, who want to hurl their vengeance and hurl their anger and hurl their hostility toward a man of God, because they're angry at God and he's the next thing that reminds them of him. And the problem is, the tragedy is, they don't even know what they're doing. And that's the tragedy. They're wrecking their life. You see, you can't have resentment. You can't have resentment in your life, or bitterness, or anger, without it spilling over on others. When you're bitter, listen, you cause a blight to everybody close to you. When you're angry, the acid of that just spills over on other people, and they hurt as a result of it. Now, the question is, how do we deal with this personally? You say, well, he says, put it away. How do you put it away? So I want to give you just two or three things. Jot them down, if you will. First of all, I have to acknowledge, honestly, that I am resentful or bitter. Now, you say, well, suppose that person is passed on, because this is a question I get lots of times. But suppose it's my grandfather or grandmother and they harmed me or whatever it might be. Doesn't make any difference. It's all the same. So dead or alive, the answer is the same. Watch this. First of all, I acknowledge that is the way I feel. I'm not just hurt. I have an unforgiving spirit, God. So I confess it to him. I acknowledge that I have it. I confess it to him. Thirdly, I own it as my feeling. This isn't something somebody did to me. I own this feeling. This is a feeling that I personally own. Fourthly, I acknowledge my responsibility to deal with it. I assume my responsibility to deal with it. It isn't somebody else's responsibility. It doesn't make any difference how wrong they may be. That's not the issue. The issue is I have the feelings. I'm the one who's bitter. I'm resentful. I have the unforgiving spirit. I assume the responsibility for dealing with this unforgiving spirit in that person. Then, having done that, I get myself two chairs. I sit in one of them, put the other one in front of me. I sit the other person in that chair. You say, but suppose it's my grandfather and he's been dead 15 years. Sit him in the chair. Let's say it's your wife. Sit her in the chair very gently. Let's say it's your husband. You put him in there very gently. Or a child. You seat him in the chair. Now, they're not really there physically, but they're there emotionally and spiritually in your thinking. Let's say it was really the truth. What you feel, they really did it. They really just wiped you out. So you say to them, I want you to know that I have felt bitterness and resentment or hostility or whatever you felt toward you. I want you to know also that because the Lord Jesus Christ died on the cross for my sin and your sin, that I confess that I have no right to hold this against you. And so I'm releasing my feeling. I'm releasing my attitude. I choose today to forgive you and to be forgiving toward you. And I will hold this against you no more. I make a decision. I choose today to forgive you for that. I will hold it against you no more. Even if it comes up in my memory, I won't hold it against you, because I'm forgiving you on the basis of which I was forgiven by the blood of Jesus. And I know as he's forgiven me, he's forgiven you. So I know that from God's perspective, you've already been forgiven. And so I'm forgiving you for the way I've been treated. And from this point on, I will hold it against you no more. And so what do? I choose by an act of my will, verbally and with my spirit, to forgive the other person. And by faith, I accept the fact that it is a finished and completed act based not on my feelings, but the fact that God has forgiven me, he has forgiven the other person, and because they're forgiven from God's perspective, I don't have any rights to hold anything against them. If it is something that person has done to you that you need to go to them and they're aware of it, and maybe situation is such that you may need to go to them, but most of the time, and the reason I just leave that little out here is because I want to say this very clearly. You should never go to your parents and tell them things like that, because it would wipe them out. You see, so many mistakes they made, they don't even realize it. If you were to go to your parents and say, after 30 years, well, Father, 30 years ago, you absolutely destroyed my self-image. But I want you to know that today, and give him all the details of what he did to you and all the suffering. Today I want you to know you're forgiven. No, I say that to simply say, only with exception should you go to the person. We're to be forgiving toward those other people. Sometimes, if you went to every person and tried to settle up, you'd go to somebody that you thought felt something that had never even crossed their mind, and it would be a total shock to them. So you have to be very careful if you're to go to a person and say to them, I want you to know that I want to settle up something between us. Sometimes, but most of the time, you and God settle it. And if you and God settle it, it is amazing how God will work in the other person's life. But I want to say to you, don't go to someone like your parents and just dump all the garbage, even if they knew what they were doing. I believe that's very unwise. Listen, if you put them in the chair and you're forgiving toward them, as far as God is concerned, it is settled. As far as you're concerned, its effect on you, it is settled. And then let God deal with the other person in His own timing. Most of us, many of you, for example, who are fine, wonderful Christians, you grew up in homes maybe, things happened that you had nothing to do with. Maybe you had to deal with some resentments and bitternesses. You deal with it, but don't go back and dump that on your parents, because first of all, they were probably totally ignorant. They did the best they could. They couldn't have done any better knowing what they knew. And for you to dump that on them will be an absolutely unbearable sense of guilt and burden that you do not want them to carry with them to the grave. Sometimes the reason we do that is because, you know what we're doing? We put them in the chair. But if I go back and dump it on them, I'm getting in one last jab before I've cleaned it up. And I want to say, that's not forgiveness. I have to be willing to bear the responsibility. I'm talking about my attitude, regardless of what they've done. And my friend, I want to say to you that whoever you are, if you have an unforgiving spirit toward anyone, it is hindering you, it is thwarting God's purpose in your life, it will drain you of your energy, affect you physically, spiritually, mentally. It'll affect you in every facet of your life. And I'll tell you something else it'll do in the church. It closes the door to revival in the church. The free flowing of God's forgiveness must be a reality in our hearts.
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10: God through the cross bridges the gap, and sinful man and holy God come together through the cross of Jesus Christ. Listen to me. Every single thing in the Christian's life will all finally, ultimately go back to the cross. Without the cross, we don't have anything. Not one thing. The only way anyone can make peace with God is by accepting His only begotten Son, Jesus Christ, as their personal Savior. And that's why Jesus said, I am the way, the truth, and the life. No man comes to the Father but by me. Now watch this. Here's the problem. Remember, His righteous, holy God, sinful, rebel, alienated, hostile man, there's only one way to get these two together. And Jesus said, I am the way, the truth, and the life. And what's the way? Here's the way. He says it's the way of the cross. The both arms of the cross stretching forth what to God the Father and sinful man. And God the Father and sinful man meet in the person of Jesus Christ. And that which was warlike, hostility, and conflict becomes oneness in God in Christ Jesus. God takes all the initiative. Man is a responder. It is the gift of forgiveness. It is the gift of a right relationship. It is the gift of peace. It is not the effort of man. It is the response of man. What is man doing? Man is saying, yes, God, I do believe what you said. Yes, Father. Yes, I do surrender. Now, here's the whole issue. If sinful man and holy God are to come together in peace, and a man or a woman is able to have a relationship with God whereby they know that they're going to heaven when they die, that they can walk with Him daily in their life, the only way for that to happen is for God the Father and that person to meet in the person of Jesus Christ. It is the gift of Christ. And that's why we say that there is only one way, not because we are Baptists or Methodists or Presbyterian or anything else. It is because that's what God says. Therefore, being justified by faith, we have peace with God through our Lord Jesus Christ and through none other. There is no other way.
11: Have you received God's gift of forgiveness? You can ask Him today. Learn more about trusting in Jesus Christ for salvation from the penalty of sin at intouch.org. Have you been encouraged by what you heard today? 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This program is a presentation of In Touch Ministries, Atlanta, Georgia, and remains on this station through the grace of God and your faithful prayers and gifts.
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19: 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In Old Testament times, there were trumpets and tambourines. In the Middle Ages, Gregorian chants gave way to choirs with organ and piano. And now our worship bands have guitar and drums with words on a screen. 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
21: Sports was in our bloodline. I grew up watching my legendary uncle David Thompson in the NBA. And so sports took priority over everything. I didn't really think a whole lot about my spiritual life. I went on those euphoric highs through worldly success, but still there was something missing inside. I wanted to be a WNBA All-Star. I wanted all of those accolades. And year after year, I would fall short. I felt lost. there comes a point in time where you have to make a decision. Are you going to give God your whole heart and fully surrender? And I just felt like Holy Spirit was whispering to me, all of these things that you're accomplishing, these things fade. We live in a generation where it is all about ourselves, but it's all about living for God. It's all about being a light for His glory. There is no separation.
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16: Our plane was racing down the runway preparing to take off from Nashville, and I was so exhausted I was already drifting off into a la la land. And then came those jolts as the front wheels left the ground. And the team member who was with me said, "Have you ever felt anything like that?" And I said, "No." And I dozed off, but I wouldn't sleep for long. The flight attendant suddenly announced we had blown a rear tire on takeoff, and we were heading back to Nashville for the next 45 minutes or so. We were circling the area, burning up as much fuel as possible for what could well be a crash landing. I called my wife from the plane. I asked her to get people praying. My team member joined me in committing this whole situation to the Lord. The flight attendants went into emergency mode to begin to prepare us for the landing. They demonstrated how to brace for the landing. They had us pull out our emergency instruction card from the pocket in front of us, something they had asked us to do before we took off, something hardly anyone did. But as the attendant began her briefing, she prefaced it with a simple exhortation. "This time, I want you to really listen." Oh, we really did. I'm Ron Hutchcraft. I want to have a word with you today about ignoring, postponing, and dying. I'm very thankful to God for the way He answered prayer and brought our crippled aircraft in safely for a welcome from an armada of emergency vehicles and personnel. I was impressed with how the crew had prepared us. I was impressed with the way we all listened. And why did they have our total attention the second time when they reviewed those exits and evacuations? Well, it's obvious. Because we were in a critical situation now, because the information suddenly could be life or death. Now, our word for today from the Word of God, Hebrews 2, verse 3. How shall we escape if we ignore such a great salvation? See, God's been trying to communicate life or death information to some of us for a long time. That word salvation, that's not just a religious word. That's serious stuff. Salvation is how to get out of a plane that might be on fire or how to get out of a burning building. But like those passengers on that flight, we don't pay much attention to salvation information until we're suddenly in a critical situation, until we finally realize that what we do with this could be the difference between life and death. God's used to people, as it says here, ignoring such a great salvation. Maybe He's been trying to get your attention with the most critical information you will ever hear, that we're under an eternal death penalty for running our lives our way instead of God's way, and that His one and only Son, Jesus, absorbed all your sin and all the hell of it when He died on the cross, and that your only hope with God is putting your total trust in Jesus, like a person in a burning building would pin all their hopes on the rescuer who came to save them. Listen, you've heard that news before, and maybe you've even accepted it with your head. Maybe it's been that God's even shaken things up recently. He's asking for your attention before it is eternally too late. He says, "This time, I want you to really listen." This requires an action step of making Jesus your personal Savior. If you haven't done that, and if you've been putting that off, consider this God's emergency call to make your peace with Him. I believe there's someone listening right now who's saying, "I don't think I should risk one more day without the Savior." Listen, if you're ready to begin this life-saving relationship and open your heart to Him, tell Him that right now. I want to help you in every way we can, and that's why our website is there. anewstory.com will help you find your way home to Jesus. anewstory.com. God simply says, how will you escape if you ignore this great salvation? Especially after what it cost. Cost God's one and only Son, His life. Please don't ignore this any longer. Your life, your eternity depends on it.
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0: Brandon Heath, he does. Godly wisdom is the capacity to view things as the Lord does and respond according to biblical principles. This discernment isn't automatic. Yes, God's Spirit lives inside believers to guide us, but each individual chooses whether to pursue the wise way. If a person is going to walk wisely, he or she must commit to pursuing Christ. Resolving to honor the Lord transforms the way we make decisions. Instead of following instincts or impulses, we choose to seek God's viewpoint in a given situation, searching Scripture and listening for the Holy Spirit. As a result, the Spirit's quiet voice becomes easier to discern, and those worldly shouts fade.
1: I often think that it's easier to go off the rails in the good times than in the bad. There are no atheists in foxholes. When the bullets are flying, when you're in danger, well, of course you cry out to God. But when the going's good, hey, eat, drink, and be merry. Hi, I'm Bernie Diamond, and welcome again to Fresh. Interestingly, the Apostle Paul from his prison cell writes this to his friends in Philippi, Philippians chapter 1, verses 5 and 6. I thank God for the help you gave me while I told people the good news. You helped me from the first day you believed until now. I am sure that the good work God began in you will continue until he completes it on the day when Jesus Christ comes again. In other words, the Philippians, through both good times and bad, had remained faithful to God's work by supporting Paul. They demonstrated clearly through their actions that they'd stayed on track, which leads Paul to bless them in the certainty that the good work that God had begun in them would continue to completion on the day when Jesus Christ comes again. Listen, the work of goodness in our hearts is the work of God himself. We don't perform in order to be saved, but when we are saved, we participate in his work, knowing that he'll continue to work his good in us to the end. It's an exquisite partnership that invites our participation, not performance. Stay faithful. Keep doing good, because the good work God began in you will continue until he completes it on the day when Jesus Christ comes again. That's his word, fresh for you today. Now, please don't forget that I'd so love to send you your fresh devotional every day. 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
2: With SRN News, I'm Ron Taylor. President Trump touted trade with China on his way home from Beijing after meeting with President Xi Jinping for 2 days. The president told reporters aboard Air Force One that Boeing will make its first sale to China in nearly a decade.
3: Made a lot of great trade deals, including over 200 planes for Boeing, with a promise of 750 planes, which will be by far the largest order ever if they do a good job with the 200, which I'm sure they will. And that's General Electric also, the engines. So they're buying General Electric. So it's approximately 400, 450 engines, 200 planes, and a promise of up to 750 if they do a good job.
2: A sticking point remains the island of Taiwan, which China claims as its own territory. An army brigade is no longer heading to Poland.
4: Several U.S. officials confirmed that 4,000 troops from an army brigade are no longer en route to Poland this week. The deployment was canceled after Defense Secretary Pete Hegseth signed a memo directing a brigade combat team to be moved out of Europe. While some troops had already been sent to Poland, some still in the U.S. were told shortly before departure not to travel to the airport. Another official said most of the army unit's equipment had already made it to Europe and was sitting in ports. The Trump administration had previously said it was cutting U.S. forces in Germany only. I'm Lisa Dwyer.
2: The Texas Supreme Court has refused to declare the Democrat state lawmakers who briefly left the state last year in a quorum break to stop a vote on a new congressional voting maps pushed by President Trump vacated their offices. The all-Republican court dealt a blow to Governor Greg Abbott and state Republicans on Friday and their efforts to severely punished the more than 50 Democrats who bolted for New York, Illinois, and Massachusetts. This is SRN News.
5: Good evening, and thank you for listening to your network of praise. I would like to share a message with you from Broad Street Publishing's book, I Trust You, Jesus. Tonight's reading is found in Acts 4, verse 12. Salvation is to be found through Him alone. In all the world, there is no one else whom God has given who can save us. When we call on the name of Jesus to be saved, we are calling on the only name that can save and on the only name that has ever saved. We are calling on the same name that Paul called on as his life was dramatically transformed. We are calling on the same name that saved the disciples and the same name that saved the criminal who hung alongside Jesus on Calvary. Jesus has always been and will always be the only one who can save us from our sins. May we continue to stand firm in Jesus, knowing that salvation is found in Him alone. May our claim be similar to that familiar hymn. My hope is built on nothing less than Jesus' blood and righteousness. I dare not trust the sweetest frame, but wholly lean on Jesus' name. On Christ the solid rock I stand, all other ground is sinking sand. Jesus, it is You alone who save. All other ways are incomplete and insufficient. Thank You for Your continued faithfulness throughout all generations. And that is your evening devotion from Broad Street Publishing's book, I Trust You, Jesus. Thank you for listening, and have a wonderful evening.
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Dawn Wells, Crazy About You. I'm Lois Ramberg, your nighttime hostess, right here from your Netflix Praise on this Friday night, May 15th. Thanks for tuning in tonight. The Bible declares, I am the living one. I was dead, but look, I am alive forever and ever, and I hold the keys of death and Hades. Revelation 1:18. Love's got away. Here's Andrew Ripp.

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3: Hi, I'm Barry McGuire, author of Ignite Your Life, explaining how you can have wholehearted faith regardless of your circumstances. 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

0: Colton Dixon, The Love I Have for You, an evil interlude. 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
1: I'm Miriam Neff with New Beginnings. I know, faith is believing when we can't see what God is doing. Hebrews 11 gives us 15 real-life examples of people who exercised faith, believed, and acted when they couldn't see what was ahead. That's how we should live. But Scripture is full of paradoxes. God could have just told us how to live, write a book of instructions for us to read, but He knows us and He gave us more. He put a face on faith and sent Jesus. We could watch, listen, know, see what real living is like for people who love God. There have been times in my life when faith needed a face. Injustice rolled down and won the day. Jesus being killed unjustly put face on faith. We need that.
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And Ellis, Heart of the Father. The resurrection is a power we live from. The risen King did not simply overcome death for himself. He opened a new way of life for us. His victory speaks into every place where we feel defeated, reminding us that no situation is beyond God's reach. Homesick for Heaven, here's Phil Wickham.

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1: 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The great I am.
2: We need to live a life in the light of His resurrection. Jesus changes how we see struggle. We find faith to thrive. What looks final is no longer final. The risen Christ carries authority over every circumstance, and His life now works within us. Faith grows when we begin to expect His power to be present in our daily lives. These are the days, Lauren Daigle.

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0: Faith.
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Casting crowns one step away. Resurrection power turns endings into beginnings. It's not every day that you find someone who'll give you a second chance, much less someone who'll give you a second chance every day. But in Jesus, we find both. Here's Jeremy Camp to sing The Way.

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1: Sad, struggling, in a slump. 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
2: With SRN News, I'm Ron Taylor. President Trump says he's not yet made a decision on whether a major sale of U.S. arms to Taiwan can move forward following his three-day visit to China.
3: President Xi and I talked a lot about Taiwan. He thinks they cannot have anything to do with what they're doing. I mean, he's, you know, against very much what they're doing.
2: That brought reaction from members of his own party. Republican Congressman Brian Fitzpatrick says the U.S. should stand up for Taiwan and for democracy.
4: These are the fortresses of democracy, or they're on the front lines, and we have to protect and defend them. So I don't think we should do anything to undermine Taiwan's defense posture. We should be bolstering it, not weakening it, just like I feel that way with Ukraine and every democracy across the world. It's our job to protect and defend them.
2: A possible strike looms for riders of the Long Island Railroad if talks don't produce a settlement. Long Island resident Emilia Bonith says she's wondering how long workers on the Long Island Railroad might go on strike.
5: I don't even know if there's anything I can really do to prepare. I'm just kind of like waiting to see what happens. From what I know, the last time this happened was a while ago, and it lasted like 2 days before the government intervened. So honestly, I'm just going to see what happens.
2: The Supreme Court on Friday rejected Virginia's bid to restore a congressional map that would have given Democrats a chance to pick up 4 seats in the closely divided House of Representatives. The court's order, issued without any noted dissent, is the latest twist in the nation's mid-decade redistricting competition. Democratic Representative Stephen Cohen of Tennessee is ending his bid for re-election. He's just the latest lawmaker to have his career upended by the redistricting battles that are sweeping the country. Republicans in Tennessee this month enacted a new U.S. House map that carves up Cohen's majority black district, reshaping into the GOP's advantage. This is SRN News.
6: 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Oh, give thanks to the Lord. Call upon his name. Make known his deeds among the peoples. Sing to him, sing praises to him. Tell of all his wondrous works.
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Katie Nicole, hold on. Some frogs are regular little drug factories. Their skins produce a wide range of powerful alkaloids, a large family of chemicals usually produced by plants. Familiar alkaloids include quinine, caffeine, and morphine. Different alkaloids have different effects, usually on the nervous system. This from Creation Moments. More on that just ahead. Here's Place in This World, Michael W. Smith along with For King and Country.

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0: Caleb and John finished. From Creation Moments, we're learning about the frog factory. The poison arrow frog may be the most famous alkaloid-producing frog. South American natives simply rub their arrows or darts on the frog's back. One species of this frog contains enough poison to kill around 100 people. Another frog, native to Ecuador, produces an anesthetic more powerful than morphine. South American natives rub another frog on their wounds. Researchers discovered that the frog's skin makes a powerful antiseptic. Yet another frog alkaloid will change the colors on parrots' feathers. Some of the alkaloids produced by frogs are so complex that it takes years of study using modern science's most sophisticated equipment to discover the active chemical.
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3: 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I love because of power. You feel that power. Your face is like, you know, I love that. I'm not hearing the. Instead of, this is what I hear. What is that? What's with the? I'm looking out the. There's propellers on this thing. This is old technology. And she said, Sarah, it's a brand new plane. There's propellers on this thing. And I said, do you have a cell phone? He goes, yes, I do. I go, is it rotary, huh? 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

Johnny Diaz, breathe. Researchers in this field are only beginning to learn about the alkaloids produced by frogs. They have yet to research a frog that natives claim to use to heighten their senses for the hunt. What puzzles scientists who believe in evolution is that the frog's exotic skin chemistries don't follow the patterns they anticipated based upon expected extraordinary evolutionary relationships. This means that these frogs have one more exciting purpose. They provide evidence against evolution and for the Creator. Make it well. Here's Mercy Me.

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2: 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But when her daughter fell gravely ill and nothing brought healing, Anu walked into a Christian church. When they prayed and her daughter was healed, Anu placed her faith in Christ. But when her family learned of her decision, they kicked her out immediately. Her community declared her untouchable, cutting off water access and barring her daughter from school. They were left with only the clothes on their backs. Pray for Anu, her daughter, and for the many Nepali believers who face rejection for leaving Hinduism to follow Christ.
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2: With SRN News, I'm Ron Taylor. Arriving at the White House, President Trump called his three-day trip to China a tremendous success after meeting with President Xi Jinping.
3: Mr. President, who benefited more from the trip?
4: All I can say is that was a great success. It was fantastic. We made great deals. We did great trade deals. We had great relationships. And a lot of things have happened, and you'll be hearing about them. But that was a tremendous success. I think it really was a historic moment. Thank you very much.
2: U.S. immigration officials say they've uncovered thousands of potential fraud cases tied to a program that lets international students work here.
5: Acting ICE Director Todd Lyons says investigators spent the last year targeting rampant fraud in the optional practical training program, which lets F1 students work up to 12 months or 24 months for STEM fields. Lyons says OPT ballooned into an uncontrollable guest worker pipeline, and officials have identified over 10,000 students claiming work with highly suspect employers, many tied to empty offices or houses listed as work sites in states from Virginia to Florida.
2: Correspondent Willie Nelson. The Supreme Court rejected Virginia's bid to restore a congressional map that would have given Democrats a chance to pick up four seats in the closely divided House of Representatives. The court's order Friday leaves in place a 4-3 ruling by the Virginia Supreme Court that struck down a constitutional amendment redrawing congressional districts that voters narrowly passed just last month. The Justice Department will seek the death penalty for the man accused of fatally shooting two staff members of the Israeli embassy in Washington outside a Jewish museum a year ago. Prosecutors disclosed the decision in a court filing Friday. Elias Rodriguez faces federal hate crime and murder charges in the killings. This is SRN News.
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Revival starts here. 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Pastor Greg Laurie addresses that question next Monday night on A New Beginning. 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The truth. Here's Megan Woods.

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0: So much sung by Life Church Worship. When British General Lord Charles Cornwallis and his army surrendered to General George Washington, America's force, and his French allies at the Battle of Yorktown on October 19, 1781, it was more than just a military win. The outcome in Yorktown, Virginia, marked the conclusion of the last major battle of the American Revolution and the start of a new nation's independence. It also cemented Washington's reputation as a great leader and eventual election as the first president of the United States.
1: So you ask questions, regular questions, and you turn it toward the spiritual.
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1: And some of you are like, well, that's awkward. Well, guess what? Suck it up, buttercup. It's okay. We have a saying at Dare to Share, awkward is awesome. Jesus was the Prince of Peace and the King of Awkward. Told the woman at the well, go get your husband. I don't have a husband. Yeah, you've had five husbands and the dude you're shacking up with now is not your husband. Awkward. Rich young ruler, go sell everything you have, give it to the poor and follow. Awkward. If you're not willing to suffer a little bit of red face and embarrassment for the sake of the gospel, honestly, what kind of Christian are you?
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3: Hatred is heavy, and the longer you carry it, the more it weighs. I'm Bonnie Sala with Reset. A man in Russia quarreled with his father at age 20 and stopped speaking to him for years. I hate my father because he insulted me, Sergei shared. But this hatred is destroying me from the inside. I can't live like this, but I also can't reconcile with him. As Sergei listened to biblical devotionals online, he started to understand for the first time what that bitterness was doing to him. Gulbarchin lives in Kyrgyzstan, caring for her sick mother. The weight of this season turned her, in her own words, into an unpleasant woman, full of anger and even hate. Bitterness rarely announces itself. It settles in quietly through old wounds, exhaustion, and injustice no one ever acknowledged. Jesus knew this about the human heart. On the night before his death, he said, "I am leaving you with a gift, peace of mind and heart. And the peace I give is a gift the world cannot give." The Bible tells of the God who is the source of all hope that fills us with joy and peace when we surrender our lives to Him. This is not a peace we can manufacture. It's a peace God fills us with. Sergei is still in the middle of his story, but Gulbarchin has already felt something shift. She says, "There is an indescribable peace. It calms me down and fills my heart. It must be from God." Two people, different circumstances, the same slow destruction happening within until the same unexpected source of healing reached them both. The message that God's peace is stronger than bitterness. You can help send this message of God's peace to others around the world who are struggling with bitterness in their own language. Give a gift today at guidelines.org.
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2: With SRN News, I'm Ron Taylor. The U.S. Supreme Court has ruled on Virginia's Democrats' redistricting effort.
3: The Supreme Court has rejected a bid by Virginia Democrats hoping to restore a congressional map that would have given them a better chance to add four additional seats in the U.S. House. It leaves in place the Virginia High Court's decision striking down a constitutional amendment narrowly approved by voters. Virginia's Democratic Governor Abigail Spanberger says the state will hold this year's elections under the current districts. It's the latest twist in a partisan redistricting frenzy that kicked off last year, now supercharged by a Louisiana case in which the Supreme Court weakened the Voting Rights Act. Jennifer King, Washington.
2: There's talk of a possible indictment against a high-ranking Cuban official.
4: According to three people familiar with the matter, the Justice Department is preparing to seek an indictment against former Cuban President Raul Castro, and that the potential indictment is connected to Castro's alleged role in the 1996 shootdown of four planes operated by the Miami-based exile group Brothers to the Rescue. Prosecutors in Miami have been building cases against senior Cuban officials amid renewed pressure from South Florida Republicans and a pledge earlier this year by President Donald Trump to orchestrate a friendly takeover. I'm Lisa Dwyer.
2: Workers on New York's Long Island Railroad are officially on strike, paralyzing the busiest commuter rail system in North America. Labor unions representing about half the system's workers announced the walkout early this morning after negotiations with the Metropolitan Transportation Authority failed to produce a new contract. The strike will force the roughly 250,000 people who ride the system each weekday to either work from home or find alternative routes into New York City from its Long Island suburbs. That means more traffic and cars on highways. This is SRN News.
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0: Casting Crowns Start Right Here. Good morning, I'm Lois Bramberg, your nighttime hostess, right here from your Network of Praise on this Saturday, May 16th. Thanks for joining me. I hope your day will be wonderful. Because of God's great mercy, Jesus came to seek and to save the lost, Luke 19, verse 10. He showed you how much you matter to him by sending his son to die on the cross for your sins. That's the kind of love God has for you.
1: Cranking up for 90 seconds with a preacher in the patch. Oil patch, that is. Well, it was 14 years ago at a big intersection in Casper, Wyoming. My friend was driving and I was sitting in the passenger seat minding my own business. It was almost as if he wanted to get in a wreck. He drove out into the traffic of the intersection and just simply drove right into an oncoming car. But then, he was so embarrassed and shocked at the stupidity of the wreck, he begged us not to tell anyone. And no, I'm not going to tell you his name. What events in your life do you want to keep a secret and want God to forget? The Bible says for those who are the children of God, God has great mercy for his own. Removing our transgressions from us as far as the east is from the west. The Bible says God forgives you all trespass sins by blotting out the handwriting of ordinances that are against us and took it out of the way, nailing it to Christ's cross, redeeming us through his blood shed on that cross. Sin's gone. This is Ron Evett. To the Cross Ministries, write me. Box 2020, Williston, North Dakota.
2: 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How much do you know God? 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As you come to know God more, you will change more. And if you come to know God much, you will be changed much.
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0: World on Fire, performed by For King and Country, featuring Taylor Hill. You may have heard people say, "I'm saved." You may even say that yourself when you talk about your relationship with Jesus. What does it mean to be saved? What happens when you accept God's gift of salvation? Salvation rescues you from yourself. Many people don't think they need to be saved or rescued from anything. Really? You have no pain in your life? You have no resentment, pressures, guilt, or anxiety? Everyone has problems they can't solve on their own. Everyone needs to be rescued. Everyone needs Jesus. The Bible says, "Call on me in times of trouble. I will rescue you, and you will honor me." Psalm 50, verse 15.
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2: Illinois lawmakers have failed to move forward with a proposed constitutional amendment that would have made their radical pro-abortion legislation significantly more difficult to reverse. While it is concerning to see the proponents of abortion push to cement their already radical legislation, it is important to ask why they would feel the need to do this. Some might believe that Illinois is a lost cause for the pro-life movement, but the actions of the abortion industry seem to paint a different picture. They understand that even in Illinois, they may not always have popular support for abortion. By looking to enshrine it in the Constitution, they de facto admit that victory is not outside of our reach. After all, if it was, there would be no reason for them to consider putting a so-called right to abortion in their Constitution.
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2: 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Jesus came to recover what you've lost. If you're familiar with farming, you probably know how damaging a swarm of locusts can be. They can destroy a field of corn in about 2 hours. What has eaten away at your life? What has destroyed your profitability, plans, or relationships? Only God can restore it at all. Joel 2:25 says, I will give you back what you lost in the years when swarms of locusts ate your crops. Alleluia. Elevation Worship.

0: You're going to make mistakes. He doesn't expect you to be perfect. He's the perfect one. He just picks us up. When we get going.
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5: With SRN News, I'm Ron Taylor. President Trump touting trade with China on his way home from Beijing after meeting with President Xi Jinping for 2 days. President Trump telling reporters aboard Air Force One that Boeing will make his first sale to China in nearly a decade.
6: Made a lot of great trade deals, including over 200 planes for Boeing with a promise of 750 planes, which would be by far the largest order ever if they do a good job with the 200, which I'm sure they will. And that's General Electric also, the engines. So they're buying General Electric. So it's approximately 450 engines and 200 planes, and a promise of up to 750 if they do a good job.
5: A sticking point remains the island of Taiwan, which China claims its own territory. An army brigade is no longer heading to Poland.
7: Several U.S. officials confirmed that 4,000 troops from an army brigade are no longer en route to Poland this week. The deployment was canceled after Defense Secretary Pete Hegseth signed a memo directing a brigade combat team to be moved out of Europe. While some troops had already been sent to Poland, some still in the U.S. were told shortly before departure not to travel to the airport. Another official said most of the army unit's equipment had already made it to Europe and was sitting in ports. The Trump administration had previously said it was cutting U.S. forces in Germany only. I'm Lisa Dwyer.
5: Iran's foreign minister says that a lack of trust remains the biggest obstacle in negotiations to end the war with the U.S. Iranian foreign minister Abbas Araghchi said contradictory messages from the U.S. have made Iran reluctant about its intentions in the stalled ceasefire negotiations. President Trump earlier this week dismissing Iran's latest formal proposal as, quote, garbage. This is SRN News.
8: 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Because your steadfast love is better than life, my lips will praise you. So I will bless you as long as I live. In your name I will lift up my hands.
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0: Unspoken miracle. Salvation reconnects you to God. When you surrender your life to God, Jesus makes peace between you and Him. He tears down all the barriers that once separated you from your Creator. And there's a word for that: reconciliation. The Bible says anyone who belongs to Christ is a new person. The past is forgotten and everything is new. God has done it all. He sent Christ to make peace between Himself and us, and He has given us the work of making peace between Himself and others. 2 Corinthians 5:17-18. Being reconciled to God also means you will live with Him forever. You won't spend eternity in hell separated from God. Instead, you will have a secure home in heaven. That's why preparing for the next life is the most important thing you can do in this life. If you haven't already accepted Christ as your Savior to guarantee a place for you in heaven, and you'd like to need some help, please call 1-888-NEED-HIM. That's 1-888-NEED-HIM.
1: 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The Bible tells us in so many ways that God's kindness is leading us. 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

0: Katie Nicole, have your way. He will gather the lambs in his arms. He will carry them in his bosom. Isaiah 40:11. Who is he of whom such gracious words are spoken? He is the good shepherd. Why does he carry the lambs in his bosom? Because he has a tender heart, and any weakness at once melts his heart. The sighs, the ignorance, the feebleness of the little ones of his flock draw forth his compassion. It is his office, and as a faithful high priest, to consider the weak. Besides, he purchased them with blood. They are his property. He must and will care for those who cost him so dearly. Then he is responsible for each lamb, bound by covenant love, not to lose one. Moreover, they are all part of his glory and reward.
1: This is Max McLean. How does our faith in Christ grow and mature? 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Consider it pure joy whenever you face trials, because you know that the testing of your faith develops perseverance. Perseverance must finish its work so that you may be mature and complete. If any of you lacks wisdom, he should ask God, who gives generously to all without finding fault, and it will be given to him. But when he asks, he must believe and not doubt, because he who doubts is like a wave of the sea, blown and tossed by the wind. That man should not think he will receive anything from the Lord. He is a double-minded man, unstable in all he does. From James 1. 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
6: Whether you're resting or rushing, at peace or under pressure,

by not permitting them to endure much trial. Providence deals tenderly with them. Often they are carried by being filled with an unusual degree of love, so that they bear up and stand fast. Though their knowledge may not be deep, they have great sweetness in what they do know. Frequently he carries them by giving them a very simple faith, which takes the promise just as it stands, and in childlike trust runs with every trouble straight to Jesus. The simplicity of their faith gives them an unusual degree of confidence, which carries them above the world. I've got a fire. Here's Pat Barrett.

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3: With SRN News, I'm Ron Taylor. President Trump says he's not yet made a decision on whether to make a major sale of U.S. arms to Taiwan if it can move forward following his three-day visit to China.
4: President Xi and I talked a lot about Taiwan. He thinks they cannot have anything to do with what they're doing. I mean, he's, you know, against very much what they're doing.
3: That brought reaction from members of the Republican Party. Congressman Brian Fitzpatrick says the U.S. should stand up for Taiwan and for democracy.
5: These are the fortresses of democracy, or they're on the front lines, and we have to protect and defend them. So I don't think we should do anything to undermine Taiwan's defense posture. We should be bolstering it, not weakening it, just like I feel that way with Ukraine and every democracy across the world. It's our job to protect and defend them.
3: Workers on New York's Long Island Railroad are officially on strike, paralyzing the busiest commuter rail system in the country. Labor unions representing about half the system's workers announcing the walkout early this morning after negotiations with the Metropolitan Transportation Authority failed to produce a new contract. The strike will force the roughly 250,000 people who ride the system each weekday to either work from home or find alternative routes into New York City from its Long Island suburbs. The Supreme Court yesterday rejecting Virginia's bid to restore a congressional map that would have given Democrats a chance to pick up four seats in the closely divided House of Representatives. The court's order, issued without any noted dissent, is the latest twist in the nation's mid-decade redistricting competition. Democratic Representative Stephen Cohen of Tennessee is ending his bid for re-election. He is just the latest lawmaker to have his career upended by the redistricting battles that are sweeping the country. Republicans in Tennessee this month enacted a new U.S. House map that carves up Cohen's majority black district. This is SRN.
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0: true worshipers worship the Father in spirit and in truth. Worship Him sincerely, honestly. Worship Him
1: 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Oh, God is an awesome God. 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

0: your messenger is magnify. He carries the lambs in his bosom. Here is boundless affection. Would he put them in his bosom if he did not love them so much? Here is tender nearness. They are so near that they could not possibly be nearer. Here is a holy relationship. They are precious. Love passages between Christ and his weak one. Here is perfect safety. In his bosom, who can hurt them? They must hurt the shepherd first. Here is perfect rest and sweet comfort. Surely we are not sufficiently aware of the infinite tenderness of Jesus. Isaiah 40:11. He will gather the lambs in his arms. He will carry them in his bosom. That from Pastor Alistair Begg.
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0: Lauren Daigle, let it be a hallelujah. Nothing is more compelling witness than the love and unity that Christians exhibit toward each other, and nothing is more disturbing or disruptive to the unity of the body of Christians who are stirred up against each other and experiencing strife. Nothing is a poorer witness. Some people are so easy to love that you just naturally fall into their arms, but others are so hard to love that you have to work overtime at it. There's something about their nature that's abrasive and irritating. Most important of all, continue to show deep love for each other, for love covers a multitude of sins. 1 Peter 4:8.
1: Have you ever heard this statement? Failure isn't final.
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1: 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It wasn't final. It felt like it was final. But man, when you're there and you want to give up, you just hang on for one more day.
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1: 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Failure isn't final.
2: We're Ann and Dave Wilson, and that's final.
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6: For your network of praise to reach you, a lot has to go right. 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
7: At the moment of salvation, we are permanently indwelled by the Holy Spirit. From then on, God's Spirit will never leave us nor forsake us, Hebrews 13:5. Being filled with the Spirit, that is, being led by Him, requires something of us, submission. Unless we submit to the Lord's authority, we'll miss out on the things He wants to accomplish in and through us. We need His power in order to overcome sin, to become the people He designed us to be, and to complete the work He has called us to do. The filling of the Spirit is His provision for this kind of supernatural living. Wait for me, Zach Williams.

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3: With SRN News, I'm Ron Taylor. Arriving at the White House, President Trump called his three-day trip to China a tremendous success after meeting with President Xi Jinping.
4: Mr. President, who benefited more from
5: the
4: trip?
5: All I can say is that was a great success. It was fantastic. We made great deals. We did great trade deals. We have great relationships. And a lot of things have happened, and you'll be hearing about them. But that was a tremendous success. I think it really was a historic moment. Thank you very much.
3: U.S. immigration officials say they've uncovered thousands of potential fraud cases tied to a program that lets international students work here.
6: Acting ICE Director Todd Lyons says investigators spent the last year targeting rampant fraud in the optional practical training program, which lets F1 students work up to 12 months or 24 months for STEM fields. Lyons says OPT ballooned into an uncontrollable guest worker pipeline, and officials have identified over 10,000 students claiming work with highly suspect employers, many tied to empty offices or houses listed as work sites in states from Virginia to Florida.
3: Correspondent Willie Nelson. Workers on New York's Long Island Railroad are officially on strike, paralyzing the biggest commuter rail system in North America. Labor unions representing about half the system's workers announced the walkout early this morning after negotiations with the Metropolitan Transportation Authority failed to produce a new contract. The five unions represent about half the system's 7,000 workers, including locomotive engineers, machinists, and signalmen. The strike will force the roughly 250,000 people who ride the system each weekday to either work from home or find alternative routes into New York City from its Long Island suburbs. That means more cars and longer work commutes. This is SRN News.
7: Today's good news verse from your network of praise is Psalm 63, 3 and 4. Because your steadfast love is better than life, my lips will praise you. So I will bless you as long as I live. In your name I will lift up my hands.
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0: 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Good morning, I'm Lois Bramberg with weather information for your Neptic Appraise. Today is Saturday, May 16th. East of the Continental Divide, mostly cloudy, possibility rain showers today, lows 35 to 40, highs 55 to 65. Tomorrow, cooling down some with rain showers and snow flurries likely, lows 30 to 40, highs 40 to 50. West of the Continental Divide, mostly cloudy with rain showers, likely, and a possibility of snow today. Lows in the 30s, highs in the 50s. Mostly cloudy with rain showers and snow flurries likely tomorrow. Lows in the mid-20s to lower 30s with highs in the upper 40s to the mid-50s.
1: I'm Ruth Kramer with Mission Network News. Peace talks between Israel and Lebanon are underway in the United States. Discussions occur as the current U.S.-backed ceasefire nears its expiration date on Sunday. As part of the talks, U.S. President Donald Trump is urging Beirut to repeal a 1955 law. Nuna of Triumph and Mercy Lebanon says,
2: in our constitution, there is a compound that says Lebanon has no connection with Israel. So we need to change that clause.
1: The Lebanese government is taking steps toward peace with Israel and independence from Iran, but at a cost.
2: Lebanon submitted an official complaint against Iran for the first time this week. And this is causing a big problem inside Lebanon.
1: Pray for Lebanese Christians as they care for displaced people in Jesus' name.
2: It's not just a one-way gospel, just salvation and that's it, but it's also realignment with God's purposes.
1: And standing firm through both the good times and the bad sends a powerful message. Rose Linderhart says For Haiti with Love is there for every season. Many Haitians they serve are exhausted by the struggle for daily needs.
3: And sometimes they don't want to hear the gospel. So we show them love. We show them what the gospel is. Then they will listen when we tell them about Jesus, when we tell them about the gospel.
1: The ministry provides food, clothing, shelter, medical care for burn victims, and much more. And that work can only be done with God's help, given the chaos in Haiti today.
3: We need people to pray for Haiti. Without God's help, Haiti cannot change.
1: It's a sobering reality, but God's promises remain. For Haiti with Love continues to see Haitians turning to hope in Christ. So remember the people of Haiti in prayer and ask God how he may want you to take part in his work there. Thanks for listening to Mission Network News, a service of One Way Ministries. 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I'm Ruth Kramer.
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7: The tapestry hanging just inside the mountain cabin door said, "Welcome to our piece of paradise." 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If you're not sure the welcome sign will be there with your name on it when your time on earth is through, call and talk to someone today at 888-

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3: With SRN News, I'm Ron Taylor. The Supreme Court has ruled on Virginia's Democrats' redistricting efforts.
4: The Supreme Court has rejected a bid by Virginia Democrats hoping to restore a congressional map that would have given them a better chance to add four additional seats in the U.S. House. It leaves in place the Virginia High Court's decision striking down a constitutional amendment narrowly approved by voters. Virginia's Democratic Governor Abigail Spanberger says the state will hold this year's elections under the current districts. It's the latest twist in a partisan redistricting frenzy that kicked off last year, now supercharged by a Louisiana case in which the Supreme Court weakened the Voting Rights Act. Jennifer King, Washington.
3: There's talk of a possible indictment against a high-ranking Cuban official.
5: According to three people familiar with the matter, the Justice Department is preparing to seek an indictment against former Cuban President Raul Castro, and that the potential indictment is connected to Castro's alleged role in the 1996 shootdown of four planes operated by the Miami-based exile group Brothers to the Rescue. Prosecutors in Miami have been building cases against senior Cuban officials amid renewed pressure from South Florida Republicans and a pledge earlier this year by President Donald Trump to orchestrate a friendly takeover. I'm Lisa Dwyer.
3: Workers on New York's Long Island Railroad are officially on strike, paralyzing the busiest commuter rail system in North America. Labor unions representing about half the system's workers announced the walkout early this morning after negotiations with the Metropolitan Transportation Authority failed to produce a new contract. The strike forces the roughly 250,000 people who ride the system each weekday to either work from home or find alternative routes into New York City from its Long Island suburbs. That means cars, traffic, and choked highways abound. This is SRN News.
6: Today's good news verse from Your Network of Praise is Psalm 63, 3 and 4. Because your steadfast love is better than life, my lips will praise you. So I will bless you as long as I live. In your name I will lift up my hands.
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0: Chris Tomlin, how good it is. Man catches a tennis ball behind his back from a distance of 199 feet. In Idaho, a man named David Rush has just proven that practice and a little bit of faith really does make perfect. David recently officially claimed a Guinness World Record for the furthest behind-the-back catch of a tennis ball, snagging it from a whopping 199 feet away. And it's a fun reminder that when we set our minds to a goal and refuse to give up, we can reach heights and distances we never thought possible.
1: Reminders of a Lost World. This is Ken Ham, author, speaker, and blogger on the Bible's reliability and authority. The world destroyed by the global flood of Noah's day was very different from today. And here's just one example. In the pre-flood world, there were towering stromatolite mounds built from algae and sediments washed in by tides. In today's world, much smaller mounds still exist in a few places. Now, these stromatolites are identical to ones in the past, just smaller. But why? Well, the fountains of the great deep forever changed the pre-flood ocean environment. And the new conditions made it hard for stromatolites to grow like they did before. These algae mounds are a reminder of the flood and a world lost because of sin.
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5: Not everybody notices the same things. 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Some notice when a smile doesn't tell the whole story. That kind of noticing is a gift, and maybe it tells us something about God. He sees what others miss. The quiet prayer, the tired heart, the person trying harder than anybody knows. So if you've been feeling overlooked, take heart. God sees you completely. 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
6: Target of the Week. Matthew is Vance King's target of the week, which means certain humiliation at the hands of that bully. 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Find out how he does that this morning, shortly past 8:30, right here on your network of praise, on the next Adventures in Odyssey. I do it again. Here's Andrew Ripp.

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3: With SRN News, I'm Bob Agnew in Washington. The release of formerly classified government files on unidentified flying objects has now renewed online and social media speculation about UFOs. But on the Salem News program this week on Capitol Hill with Tony Perkins, House Speaker Mike Johnson, who holds the highest security clearances in Washington, says don't look for little green men anytime soon.
4: You can trust your Bible, Tony. I don't think there's any room for alien beings on other planets, okay? I mean, that's our worldview, and I think that's backed up by the facts. I've never seen anything that made me question any of that. Things like this take off online, and conspiracy theorists run wild with it. But look, I can assure you, if there were little green men somewhere within the federal government's possession, you would have known about it long before now, okay?
3: Speaker Johnson's complete interview will be heard when this week on Capitol Hill's broadcast, beginning at 10 a.m. Eastern Time today on the Salem News Channel. Iran's foreign minister says a lack of trust remains the biggest obstacle in talks to end the war with the United States. President Trump earlier this week dismissed Iran's latest formal proposal as what he called garbage. Ken Lorman has more on the U.S. effort to keep an eye on Iran's nuclear progress.
5: President Trump says the U.S. is closely monitoring Iran's nuclear material, highlighting space for surveillance that can identify individuals approaching storage in real time. He called securing that material a top priority and warned of decisive military action if Iranian forces try to access it. He is urging Tehran to comply with nuclear agreements.
3: And that is correspondent Ken Lormand reporting. The Supreme Court has rejected Virginia's bid to restore a congressional map that would have given Democrats a chance to pick up four additional seats in the closely divided House of Representatives. This is SRN News.
6: Today's good news verse from your network of praise is Psalm 63, 3 and 4. Because your steadfast love is better than life, my lips will praise you. So I will bless you as long as I live. In your name I will lift up my hands.
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0: Lauren Daigle, Rescue. 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

0: Peter Burton, Where Would I Be? 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
1: Hi, I'm Todd Nettleton, and this is the Voice of the Martyrs Radio. Anu was a Hindu priestess in Nepal, so devoted to Shiva that local priests gave her open access to their temple. But when her daughter fell gravely ill and nothing brought healing, Anu walked into a Christian church. When they prayed and her daughter was healed, Anu placed her faith in Christ. But when her family learned of her decision, they kicked her out immediately. Her community declared her untouchable, cutting off water access and barring her daughter from school. They were left with only the clothes on their backs. Pray for Anu, her daughter, and for the many Nepali believers who face rejection for leaving Hinduism to follow Christ.
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6: With SRN News, I'm Bob Agnew in Washington. The Supreme Court has rejected Virginia's bid to restore a congressional map drawn up in favor of Democrats to give them a big advantage in picking up four additional seats in the closely divided House of Representatives. The court's order on Friday leaves in place a lower court ruling that struck down that constitutional amendment by which Democrats sought to temporarily redraw congressional districts in their favor. Republican National Committee Chairman Joe Gruters, meanwhile, says he's confident about the GOP's prospects in the upcoming midterms.
7: We're just executing the plan that we laid out, and this is all expected. But yes, you know, for a while there, it looked like we were getting kicked in the shins in a lot of ways, but we're slowly doing what we need to do to prepare for these upcoming midterms, and I think now more than ever, we have a chance to defy history.
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8: Time for today's meditation on Your Network of Praise. I'm Dave Brown, reading from Pastor Colin Smith's book, Unlocking the Bible Devotional. He took it away. Colossians 2:14 says he canceled the record of the charges against us and took it away by nailing it to the cross. Think of your sins as rocks that you carry in a large backpack over your shoulders. In Old Testament times, every time you felt the weight of a rock in the bag, you'd go to the priest who offered a sacrifice for that particular sin. Every time you committed another sin, you had to go back for another sacrifice. The Old Testament priests were taking rocks out of the bag, but Jesus takes the bag off your back. He deals with all our sin by separating it from us through his one act of self-sacrifice. He's dealt with the whole sin issue fully, finally, and completely by taking our sin, past, present, and future, and nailing them to the cross. That's why when he died, he cried out, "It is finished." The reason there's no condemnation for me in Christ is not that there are no rocks in my bag, but that the bag itself has been lifted from my back. Jesus took it from me. He carried it to the cross and dealt with it for me. But many people in church still live as if they were in the Old Testament era. When they sin, they feel as if they come under condemnation and that they need a new sacrifice. The Bible makes it clear that if we claim to be without sin, we're deceiving ourselves. Our bags are never empty. We may not be aware of some of the rocks, but they are there. The Christian believer is never wholly free from sin in this life. No matter how deeply we reach into the bag, we can never empty it completely. There's always another rock. Christ has set us free by removing the burden from us. This does not mean that we should become complacent about the rocks. God calls us to deal with the sin in our lives. But our salvation does not depend on emptying our own bags. It depends on Christ removing the bags from our backs, and there's all the difference in the world between these two things. A Deer Lodge Montana couple is sponsoring today's programming, giving thanks for their church family at the Depot E-Free Church in Deer Lodge, and for their pastor and his wife, and the truth and grace that is preached from God's Word every Sunday. Also giving thanks and praise to God Almighty for all of His many blessings, especially the salvation that is freely offered to all who confess Jesus Christ as their Savior. Also thankful for Christian radio, especially Your Network of Praise.
9: Hi, good morning. This is Your Network of Praise. Welcome to the weekend. Thanks so much for tuning in. My name is Neil Stavem, and maybe this is just a regular Saturday for you. It's 16th of May. Got chores, activities, errands to run, or cleaning to do, whatever it might be. But, you know, there's no ordinary days in God's economy. Scripture tells us, no eye has seen, no ear has heard all that God has in mind for us. Let's consider the extraordinary with Laura Story.

0: That's a new tune from Jamie McDonald. Another great song from Jamie, and one you'll find yourself singing along with, as I was here these past few minutes. Ain't no way. Now, God's got a history of showing up, and we're going to reflect on that as we continue on through the morning. Some great music ahead from and Corey Asbury, all just in a moment.
1: You know, I'm not trying to be foolish, and I'm not trying to say that nice things don't matter. 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

It's Corey Asbury, considering the ways that God delivers us and the way he provides. It's a song called Egypt, and it's coming your way here early on a Saturday morning on your network of praise. Say, what do you do when you hear things from your teens that shock you? You know, maybe it's some slang, or it's cursing, or you know, just whatever it might be, some language that's just not appropriate. Well, today, Mark Gregston and Courtney LaFleur will talk to parents about the shocking things that teens say and what can be overlooked and what needs your immediate attention. All right, you got some language issues with the teens in your house. 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Mark Gregston brings it to us, Parenting Today's Teens, every Saturday morning at 9:30 here on your Network of Praise.

over time. Tried to work my way to good. Trouble is I never could. But then you showed me just exactly how grace works.

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2: 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Dwayne Friesen with Voice of the Martyrs Canada says many Christian leaders have waited years for government approval. The decision comes under Egypt's 2016 law for building and restoring churches. Still, the approvals address only a small portion of the need. Pray for greater freedom for these Egyptian believers and for endurance amid persecution. Next, since 1976, India's Foreign Contribution Regulation Act has put administrative red tape on domestic nonprofit organizations that receive foreign funding. A man we'll call Paul is a pastoral coach supporting work in India. He says problems also come when Christian organizations refuse to comply. Recently, an evangelical ministry was exposed as part of a financial network that dodged the FCRA system. Paul says Hindu leaders will weaponize the incident. Pray for wisdom for Christians to spread the gospel in a way that honors God. Mission Network News is a service of One Way Ministries. I'm Steve O'Dell.
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And if there's one aspect of God's character that we could just bank on every time, it would be his faithfulness. God is faithful. When we call to him, he is there faithfully. It's Toby Mack singing for us. God's word in Psalm 50 says, "Call on me in the day of trouble, and I will answer you, and you will honor me." Let's make a point today and in the days ahead to be looking to the Lord, calling on him, waiting to see his hand at work. Here's Danny Gokey. Have you

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3: Hi, I'm Johnny Erickson Tata, and like me, you probably see people on their iPhones everywhere you go. Walking, driving, waiting in the airport, at a doctor's office. And if they're not talking, they're texting. 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Well, don't you want to be attached to God like that? Constantly reaching out, communicating back and forth with Him? Ephesians chapter 6 tells us to pray in the Spirit on all occasions and for all of God's people. So today, wherever you go, driving in the car, walking in the mall, waiting in a restaurant, or on your bed at night when the pain will not retreat and the morning feels like it's never going to come, use that time to stay connected with God. Keep your communication with the Lord a constant thing. 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

The life, the truth, the way. That's who Jesus is. John Reddick singing for us this morning, The Way, here on Your Network of Praise. Jesus said, it's a narrow way. So broad is the road that leads to destruction. Narrow the way to following Jesus and walking in his steps. And we want to continue to pursue that, following his way, understanding his plans. And we're going to learn more about God's plans for the nation of Israel coming up this morning at 11 o'clock. You know, the fact of the matter is Israel matters. Israel matters to God and to America and to the world. But increasingly, Christians are backing away from Israel. Why is that? Well, coming up today on The Land and the Book, we'll talk about why Israel matters from a biblical perspective. You'll hear more on that at 11 o'clock this morning. The Land and the Book, each Saturday here on Your Network of Praise. Meantime, let's get back to more music. We'll bring Chris Tomlin in, singing about home.

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4: With SRN News, I'm Bob Agnew in Washington. The Supreme Court has ruled on Virginia's Democrat redistricting effort.
5: The Supreme Court has rejected a bid by Virginia Democrats hoping to restore a congressional map that would have given them a better chance to add four additional seats in the U.S. House. It leaves in place the Virginia High Court's decision striking down a constitutional amendment narrowly approved by voters. Virginia's Democratic Governor Abigail Spanberger says the state will hold this year's elections under the current districts.
4: And that is Jennifer King reporting. The High Court ruling all the more significant, says RNC Chairman Joe Gruters, because control of the House could come down to just a few seats.
6: At least 10 seats have shifted over. And when I tell people, it's not like 10 seats shifted over. And there's only 35 seats in the entire country that are competitive now.
4: That is RNC Chairman Joe Gruters. He was interviewed this week by the Salem Radio Network. And this is SRN News.
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12: 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My name is Neil Staven. 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In the meantime, we're going to focus on getting our hearts right and our voices warmed up. 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

0: True worshipers worship the Father in spirit and in truth. Worship Him sincerely, honestly. Worship Him
1: while you work. Oh, God is an awesome God. Listen for Dave Kirby. 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

The latest from For King and Country, and some help from Taylor Hill on the tune called World on Fire. This is your network of praise, and think about some of those hot spots geographically in our world. Well, the Strait of Hormuz might be one example of, and certainly whenever there's focus on what's going on in the Middle East, we think about Israel, always kind of in the spotlight. Coming up today at 11, we'll talk about why Israel matters. You know, increasingly, Christians are backing away from Israel, and why is that? We'll address it. Why Israel matters from a biblical perspective. Conversation coming your way at 11. It's The Land and the Book here on your network of praise. In the book known as the Bible, it's the recording of God's love for all mankind, and we get to know Jesus by looking at the book. We're going to learn more about Jesus, what it means to be a friend of Jesus, as we bring in Cain next.

0: safe for the kids, indeed.
1: Wow, that's pretty.
0: But
1: is that dangerous?
0: Not.
1: No.
2: No.
0: An actual.
1: Whoa, look at that.
0: Babysitter.
1: See what happened?
0: Just to be clear. Welcome to your network of praise.
3: You are the only one who ought to be you. 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Hi, I'm Chuck Swindoll. There ought not be another one exactly like you or like me. There are no clones. You get it, parents? You've got three, maybe four children. They start out very differently. Hey, let them be different. Some are dreamy and artistic. Others are energetic and inquisitive. Some will be interested in athletics, some music. Some couldn't care less about either. The problem with parents is we push our children, and we can ruin their childhoods by trying to force them to become someone they were never meant to be. Let them be who they are, and you just get busy being you.
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It's Lauren Daigle with You Say, inviting us to put our confidence in God's Word. 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Here's Tasha Layton.

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12: Stand up! I have enough power at my fingertips to bring fire upon all of you. Hey, bring me the two children or know my wrath!
13: Berechiah.
12: Ah, it is you, false prophet.
13: Look, you can stop your performance. If you have something to say, then say it.
12: I want Timon and Abigail.
13: Well, you can't have them. Ah! Your tricks didn't impress me in Nain, nor do they impress me here.
12: Lamech.
14: What?
12: You're a sensible man. Are you willing to be cursed for the sake of this stranger?
14: Well, that depends. Do you have the power to curse me?
12: You see my power?
14: Well, I see fire and smoke. In the Far East, they have powder that does as much. It's no curse.
12: It is a curse if the fire burns your tent. There! Or if it threatens your animals. There! Or if it harms your servant. There!
14: Cyrus, get water. Put those fires out. And where are those two children? I want them here now.
13: Lamech, wait. These are tricks. He crept in and set them up while we ate. They're not real.
14: They're real enough for me. Nadab, find those two scavengers and bring them.
15: Yes, master.
13: But those children are not his to take. He beats them. He abuses them for his own profit.
14: That's nothing to me, as long as he leaves us alone.
13: But he can't do anything to you. He has set these tricks up. They're probably all he has.
14: Well, it's more than you have.
13: Lamech, remember what you told me about Jesus. His power to heal. Those lepers, remember?
14: Well, of course I remember. But that doesn't help us now, does it? Do you have his power?
13: No, not like that.
12: You see, Lamech, he is helpless against me.
14: I'm sorry, Luke. If you could do something now to prove you are more powerful than this man, then I might consider the children worth fighting for. But this isn't my business.
12: Bring me the children!
13: Give me until morning.
14: What, you think you'll have power by the morning?
13: I'll have something by then. If I can't persuade you that my God is more powerful than Berechiah, then I don't deserve to keep the children.
14: Did you hear him, magician?
12: I heard. But how can I be sure that he won't steal the children away in the night?
13: I give you my word.
14: Nadab, have you found the children?
10: Yes, Master. They were hiding in the rocks. They are being brought to us now.
14: I take them to my tent. I will keep them there, under guard. They will not escape. You will accept my word, magician?
12: I will. Until the morning, then.
13: Yes, until the morning.

0: Master Luke.
1: Tymon? Abigail? What are you doing here? Did Lamech let you go?
2: Our guard was a fat old man who fell asleep.
0: We were going to escape, but knew we couldn't leave without saying goodbye to you.
1: Goodbye? But you can't leave.
2: But we must. Otherwise Berakai will take us back to Nain with him.
1: Oh, thanks for that vote of confidence.
0: You're no magician. There's nothing you can do to impress Lamech and his men.
1: I don't want to impress them the way Berakai impresses them. I'm praying for help from God. I want to expose him for the cheap magician that he is.
2: But Berakai is more than a magician. He has power, real power.
0: Be quiet, Abigail.
2: No, I won't. Master Luke needs to know.
1: Know what?
0: She's a silly girl.
2: I'm not. I know what I've seen.
1: Well, tell me, Abigail.
0: But
1: enough,
0: she's...
1: Tymon. Let your sister speak.
0: You asked for it.
1: Abigail.
2: Berakai's tricks, the ones he does in the street, are only for show. We know how they're done. If he only did that, then I wouldn't worry.
1: But?
2: But there's another Berakaya. The one no one sees, the one who prays to dark forces at night and practices incantations and seeks a very dark power. I've seen him when he didn't know I was watching. He seeks the evil one.
0: It's nonsense.
2: No, it isn't. I've seen it at work, and it scares me.
1: But whatever power Berakaya uses, the power of God is greater. Let me tell you a story I know about Jesus. There was a man who was mute. He couldn't hear or speak. And Jesus discerned that it wasn't merely a physical problem, but that a demon had made the man that way. So he cast the demon out, and the man could hear and speak again, and everyone was amazed. But some of the people claim...
3: He casts out demons by Beelzebub, the ruler of the demons.
4: Yes! How do we know that you are not a demon? You must assign from heaven to prove who you are.
5: Every kingdom divided against itself is brought to desolation. A house divided against itself falls. So if Satan is divided against himself, how will his kingdom stand? You say that I cast out demons by the power of Beelzebub. Now, if I cast out demons by the power of Beelzebub, by whom do your priests cast them out? Therefore, they will be your judges. But if I cast out demons with the finger of God, then the kingdom of God has come to you. When a strong man, fully armed, guards his castle, his property is safe. But when someone stronger than he is suddenly attacks him and overpowers him, the stronger man takes away the armor in which he trusted and divides the spoils. Whoever is not with me is against me, and whoever does not gather with me scatters. When the unclean spirit has gone out of a person, it wanders through the waterless regions looking for a resting place. But when it doesn't find any, it says, I will return to the house from which I came. When it comes, it finds it swept and put in order. Then it goes and brings seven other spirits, more evil than itself, and they enter and live there. And the last state of that person is worse than the first.
2: But how is any of that going to help you?
1: The only way to conquer the darkness is to expose it to the light.
0: I don't understand.
1: Perhaps the only way to bring down the house is to divide it, just like Jesus said.
2: But how?
1: Well, that's what I'm going to pray to discern. But in the meantime, go back to Lamech's tent before they realize you've escaped. Wait until morning, as we promised.
0: But what if you lose?
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0: Butter me up, Berechiah, get on with it.
1: And so I shall. For I would be grieved to have to curse you or your men.
0: Oh, yes, yes. And we would be grieved to have to kill you in your attempt to curse us.
1: Do you challenge me, Lamech?
0: Oh, if you're successful, you'll have no challenge from me. Now, show us what you must.
1: As men of the world, you understand and respect power. And power is what you shall see this morning. See here. I have a large, empty pot. Come forward. These servants, you see, have water jars with which to fill the empty pot. Proceed. They are now pouring the water into the pot. You can see that the water is untouched, clear, as you would expect. There, the pot is full now. And now I'll take this blue cloth, borrowed from Lamech. Thank you. You see with your own eyes that it is a deep blue. And now I'll put the cloth into the clear water. And with a mere wave of my hand, you will see a small measure of my power. Watch as I remove the blue cloth from the clear water. But what is this? The cloth is not blue. It is now red. Perhaps you are thinking this is a trick. I now ask the servants to pass the cloth around for your own inspection. Take it. As men of trade, as those who know cloth better than most know their own hands, you can see the miracle. And now look, as I take a cup of water from the pot. Water is still clear, neither blue nor red. But this is a small thing, isn't it? A conjurer's trick, you say. But what conjurer will dare go further? I'll ask the servants to now bring me a lamb from Lamech's own flock.
0: Oh, what's this, Berechiah?
1: You want to see my power? And you shall. We will now take the red cloth and cover the lamb with it. And with the power given to me by the one through whom we have life and death, I present to you the lamb.
0: Oh, what have you done to my lamb?
1: See for yourself.
0: Which, it's dead.
1: Is it? Are you saying I killed your lamb? Me? But how could I have the power to do that? I only covered it with a cloth.
0: I don't know how you did it, but it's dead.
1: Then never threaten me again, Lamech. It follows that what I have done to this lamb, I could easily do to you or your men.
0: Yes, well, be that as it may, that lamb was valuable. I will expect payment.
1: How much, Lamech? What is a dead lamb worth? Or might you get a better price if the lamb were alive? Cover the lamb with the red cloth again.
0: What are you doing? Why are you covering it again?
1: What? Power is mine, a gift, to show fools that life and death are within my grasp. Lamb, rise now. Now go to your master. What do you say to that, Lamech?
0: If this is trickery, then it is of a kind I've never seen before.
1: You believe in my power now? Or shall I do something more impressive? Perhaps I could demonstrate on one of your men.
0: Oh, no. I'm truly impressed.
1: And the two children?
0: Oh, well, I must concede that...
2: Wait, Lamech. You made a promise which you must uphold. Berechiah has entertained you with his tricks. Now you have to give me a chance to respond.
0: Oh, yes. Yes, of course. I'll keep my word, but whatever you do, better be good.
2: Good? I don't have to be good. These tricks are easily revealed for what they are.
0: Well, explain yourself.
2: The trick with the cloth and the pot, for example.

0: Hand me that rock, please.
1: Yes, sir. There. All right.
0: Yeah, thank you. Step aside, Berechiah. Now, all I have to do is...
2: My water pot!
0: That's right. Your water pot. Specially made with three chambers.
2: Huh?
0: Come and see. Berechiah poured the water into the central chamber, but placed the blue cloth here in this side chamber. Then he pulled the red cloth from this third chamber on this side. So it appeared the cloth changed colours while the water remained clear. Well, it was entertaining enough, but it wasn't a miracle.
3: Yeah, well, what about the lamb, huh? How do you explain that?
0: Haven't you heard of the scorpion's thorn?
3: No.
0: It is a thorn from a small bush, rarely found in this area. The thorn has just enough poison to momentarily paralyze a small animal, one the size of this lamb, for instance, giving the appearance of death. Well, had we waited a few moments without Berechiah's spoken nonsense, the poison would have worn off, and the lamb would have stood up by itself.
2: It's a lie!
0: Oh, I have one in my satchel. Shall we test it on you, Berechiah?
4: I won't put up with these insults. I have proven myself. I want those children, now.
3: Yes, it would appear that you've proven nothing.
4: Don't test me, Lamech. I have greater power than you've seen, a power that you do not want to see.
0: You don't have any power, Berechiah. But you are possessed by one who does.
4: What are you talking about?
0: When you forfeited the miracle of your own life, the miracle that Jesus performed on you, you gave yourself to someone else. He holds you now. I want to meet him.
4: Oh, you do. You think you have the strength for that meeting?
0: I don't have the strength, but I belong to the one who does. Come on, show yourself.
4: I had hoped to do this the easy way. But yes, I will show you power. Lamech.
3: What?
4: You have been a gracious host, and I don't mean to seem inhospitable. But a demonstration of power is what you require, and so you shall have it. Do you feel it? The fingers around your neck.
3: Oh, I feel nothing. There are no fingers.
1: What is this? What are you doing to me?
4: What am I doing? I bid you to die, Lamech.
5: Oh, Master! Master! Stop! Stop! You're killing him! Oh, Luke, help! Mercy, please!
0: Berechiah, listen to me. In the name and power of Jesus the Messiah, I command that the unclean spirits who have inhabited your soul now make themselves known. Show yourselves! Now!
6: What do you want, physician? Have you come to cure us?
0: Are you all present?
7: We are all here.
5: Luke, hurry! Lamech is dying!
0: I speak in the name of Jesus, the Messiah. Do you understand?
4: We do.
0: I demand that you release your hold on Lamech.
4: What will you give us if we do?
0: I will give you your freedom.
4: Freedom?
0: From your bondage within Berechiah.
4: Yes, yes, use our freedom. Let us live in you. We could do so much together.
0: In the name of Jesus, who now sits at the right hand of God himself, I set you free to return to the waterless places from which you came.
4: Lord, no! We want you!
0: You can't have me. Go now, by the authority of God, to the wild dogs of the desert, each of you, one to every animal. Go. Go.
1: Thank you. Thank you.
0: There is no time to lose, Lamech. Send out your best hunters. Tell them to find the dogs and kill them. But they must not go near them or touch the carcasses. Do you understand?
3: Yes, sir. I do. Nadab.
5: Leave it to me, Master.
0: Berekiah.
4: What have you done to me?
0: I haven't done anything. But I beg you now, accept the miracle of life that Jesus gave to you years ago. Take it into your heart.
4: Yes. Yes. I will.

0: You're leaving us.
1: I'm not leaving you, Timer.
0: But you are.
2: It's not fair.
1: Well, wait a minute, Abigail. Didn't you say you're going back to Nain with Berechiah?
2: Well, yes.
0: He asked us to. Very politely, not like before.
2: Without the magic, he's not so bad.
1: Well, so there you are. I'm not leaving you, you're leaving me.
0: But you're going to Sykar of all places. Why don't you come back to Nain with us? Berechiah likes you now that he's better.
1: Well, I'm glad. But Nain isn't where I belong. I'll pray for Berechiah and for you both. I might even miss you.
3: Ah, Luke.
1: Oh, Lamech. Berechiah.
3: I have a business proposition for you.
1: I'm not interested.
3: But you haven't heard it.
1: I don't need to hear it.
3: Well, it could be lucrative.
1: Well, thanks anyway. Berechiah.
3: Yes, Luke?
1: Here. Take this.
3: What is it?
1: The names of believers who live near Nain. I want you to contact them. Spend time with them. You need to grow in your faith.
3: They won't accept me. They know who I am. What I've been.
1: Well, show them this note from me. It will help take care of any doubts they might have about you. And look to Malachi for any help you may need. Don't be afraid or ashamed.
3: I'll go. And the children will join me.
1: They're truly in your care now. Don't betray their trust.
3: I won't.
1: No more magic.
3: No more magic.
4: Berechiah, as a matter of interest, what will you do for a living in Nain?
3: I'm not sure.
4: I suspect you're a man of hidden skills. You know, I'm in need of a representative in Nain, someone to watch over my interests.
3: Oh?
4: You'd be perfect. Why didn't I think of it before? Yeah, come, let us sit down and discuss the matter.
3: A job as a tradesman? Interesting. I would want a percentage.
4: A percentage? Oh, a direct wage, I think.
3: Yes, a direct wage. With a percentage.
4: That's impossible.
5: Master.
4: Oh, what is it, Nader?
5: Roman soldiers. A column of them are headed our way.
4: Oh, no. Oh, they'll want to be fed. All right, warn everyone. Let's show them the best of our hospitality. Come, Berechiah. If you're going to work for me, then there's no reason to put it off.
3: Whatever you say, Master Lamech.
1: Timon, Abigail, the days ahead won't be easy. You have to help Berechiah in his new life, which means you must start new lives of your own.
0: We understand.
1: Do you? I doubt it. But just as he's given up magic, you have to give up your deception and thievery.
0: We will.
1: Promise?
2: We promise.
1: I'll take you at your word. Well, now I have to go.
0: Can't you stay a while longer? For one more meal?
2: To say goodbye?
1: No. You say goodbye for me.
0: But why? What's the hurry?
1: I've lost a lot of time, and I suddenly feel as if time is running out.
2: Time is running out for who?
1: Maybe for all of us.

0: The Luke Reports, The Finger of God, was written and directed by Paul McCusker. 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Music was composed by John Campbell. Our cast included Richard O'Callaghan as Luke, Adam Godley as Jesus, Andrew Sachs as Lamech, Peter O'Shaughnessy as Berechiah, Richard Franklin as Rufus, Paul Webster as Malachi, and Chris Emmett as Nadab. Featuring Alistair Danson, Tom Harper, Mark Payton, Stuart Pendred, John Person, Blake Ritson, and Simon Treves as the disciples, with Stephen Webb and Jade Williams as Timon and Abigail. Also starring Coral Atkins, Russell Bolter, Justin Butcher, John Glover, Brian Green, Dominic Hecht, Tim Meets, Robin Meredith, Christopher Naylor, Christopher Scott, Mervyn Stutter, and Robert Young. And I'm Dave Arnold, your producer and host for Focus on the Family Radio Theater. 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
5: With XRN News, I'm Bob Agnew in Washington. It's an historical trend the party that controls the White House loses seats in the midterm election, but Republican National Committee Chairman Joe Gruter says the GOP may buck that trend in November. He says redistricting has a lot to do with it.
6: When you combine that with our candidates that we recruited, and with you're exactly right, we're sitting on about $120 million. The Democrats have minus four. They've been raising the money, they just spend it. And it's we've been moving forward with in executing the plan that we laid out, and I think that we're in great shape.
5: Senate Majority Leader John Thune says the GOP is doing a good job of getting Trump appointees approved.
7: We're way ahead of where we were, where he was in his first term, because of the changes we made.
5: And that is Senate Majority Leader John Thune. He made his comments this week in an interview with the Salem Radio Network. And this is SRN News.
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13: Hey guys, it's Zach. The Morrison Kitchen. I love this place. It's a place where you can get a fresh cup of coffee, a nice warm cookie, some milk, or some wax-covered toast. Did I just say wax-covered toast? That doesn't seem right. Let's see if Mary can get that straightened out for us today beyond Gilead.

0: do you know what this is in the toaster?
1: I think Hope was trying to make candles.
0: In the toaster?
1: She wanted toast-shaped candles.
2: Ta-da! Hi, Mom. Hi, Tim.
3: Oh, hi.
1: Hi, Haley.
2: Look what I have.
3: A new toaster?
2: No.
1: A robot that can clean my room for me?
2: Even better. My application for the Miss Rhubarb Festival pageant.
1: That's so not better than a robot.
3: Miss Rhubarb Festival?
2: Yeah, I'm so excited. But I've got so much to do before then. I need to get my dress and figure out what my talent is going to be and practice my interview questions. Mom, you can help me with the dress, right?
3: Well, sure. I didn't know you were interested in pageants.
2: What's not to like? I get to dress up and have a whole lot of people watch me. And here's the best part. If I win, I get to ride on the Miss Rhubarb float in the parade all around town.
1: Ah. What exactly does Miss Rhubarb Festival do?
2: I wear a sash, and I take the first bite of prize-winning rhubarb pie, and I get to wave from the float. I really should practice my wave.
1: You don't even like rhubarb.
2: Just one of the many sacrifices I'll make for the job. So here's the pattern I picked out for the dress, Mom.
3: You already bought one?
2: Yeah, I stopped by the fabric store on the way home. I'm so excited. And what do you think of this material? Isn't it beautiful? And guess what the color is?
1: Red?
2: Rhubarb! See? Oh. Isn't it perfect? Do you like the dress, Mom?
3: It's beautiful. Or at least it will be when it's done.
2: Oh, I knew I could count on you, Mom. Thank you.
3: Oh, sure.
2: Now I just need to figure everything else out. I have no idea what my talent's gonna be.
1: I can help. I'll be your pageant coach.
2: You? What do you know about pageants?
1: Well, I helped Dad coach Little League, and I know all your strengths and weaknesses, and I actually like rhubarb pie. Besides, who else are you going to get to help?
2: You're hired.
4: Do you need some help making the bed, Mary?
3: No, but thanks, John. Would you look at this, though?
4: Oh, what is it?
3: What does it look like?
4: Oh, it's a pillow shaped like a lizard.
3: It's an M. The letter M for Mary.
4: Oh, yeah. Very nice.
3: I made it in my home economics class in 8th grade. It didn't turn out very well.
4: Oh, I can sort of see how it might be an M.
3: And it took me all semester to make it.
4: Are you going to redecorate with it or something, honey?
3: No, but Haley wants to participate in the Miss Rhubarb Day Festival pageant.
4: Oh, okay. I was wondering why she's downstairs playing a kazoo while turning cartwheels.
3: She's trying to figure out her talent.
4: Yeah, I don't think the kazoo is it.
3: Anyway, I told her I would make her dress for the pageant, and now I'm having second thoughts.
4: I'm sure we can get someone else to make it. That's what seamstresses are for.
3: But I should make it. I'm her mother. Well, it can't be that hard. I've darned socks and reattached buttons.
4: Mm-hmm. Yeah, making a dress is a little more complicated than sewing on a button, honey.
3: John, for Brooke, I knew what to do. I ironed her name on uniforms. I read books with her. I could relate to her interests. Yeah, yeah. Haley, I still want to be involved, but it's more of a stretch for me. I've never done a pageant.
4: Mary, your support of her means more to her than anything.
3: No, I'm going to do this. How hard can it be to follow a pattern and make a dress? I can do it.
4: Okay. Now, can you put that pillow away now, please?
3: Ooh, catch.
1: Okay, you can stop.
2: La, la, la.
1: No, really, please, stop.
2: So, singing isn't my thing?
1: No, but maybe we could say that you're imitating mating calls of hyenas. Now that would be an interesting talent.
2: Tim!
1: What about tap dancing? Didn't you used to take lessons?
2: I only had 2. Classes got canceled because I broke my instructor's toe.
1: Right. Okay, well, here, try this.
2: Fruit? I just had lunch.
1: Juggling. 3 oranges.
2: I've never juggled.
1: It's easy, see? You just toss one up, catch the next, toss, catch, toss. See? Got it?
2: Looks easy enough. Okay, here it goes.
1: Okay.
2: Toss, catch. Ow!
1: Oh, my eye!
2: Sorry, Tim. Are you okay? The orange slipped away.
1: Yeah, I'm fine, I think. What are your thoughts on walking a tightrope?
2: Oh, this is pointless. I don't have a talent. What do I know how to do?
1: There are a lot of things you know how to do. It's just... Wait a minute. I have an idea.
2: I don't get it. I'm supposed to do Hope's hair?
1: Yep. Here are your supplies. Brush, comb, hair dryer, curling iron, straightener, gel, and hair accessories.
2: I thought we were working on my talent.
5: And I'm supposed to be cleaning wax out of the toaster.
2: Ew.
1: This is your talent, Haley. Don't you see? You're amazing at creating hairstyles. And you can do it at lightning speed.
5: It's true, you are. That's why I'm always asking you to do my hair.
2: And that's a talent?
1: Of course it is. Here's a stopwatch. Now we need you to create 3 different looks in under 5 minutes.
2: No problem.
5: How fun!
2: Hand me the round brush and the gel.
1: Check.
3: Voila! What do you think, John?
4: The dress!
3: Yes!
4: Well, it looks like it's almost done.
3: Yes. I have to hem it up and have Haley try it on and maybe even out the sleeves a bit. But, well, it's almost there.
4: Turn it around so I can see.
3: Well, what do you think of the front first?
4: Yeah. That's the front?
3: Of course it's the front. Oh, no. Oh, no. Oh, no. Oh, no. Oh,
4: Mary, you put the zipper on the wrong side.
3: I can't believe I did that.
4: No, it was an innocent mistake.
3: And this was the last of the fabric. I need to go buy more. And then it's back to the sewing machine.
4: Are you sure? We can always call
3: some... I can do this. I can.
4: If you say so, honey.
1: Now, Haley Morrison. It is Morrison, correct?
2: Yes, Tim.
1: I'm just playing the part.
2: Okay.
1: Miss Morrison, if you were to serve as Miss Rhubarb Festival, what would you do to improve the community?
2: I would promote world peace, so everyone in the world could live in harmony.
1: Don't you think that's a little, much?
2: Isn't that the right answer? I thought world peace was always the right answer.
1: But this isn't a presidential inauguration. This is royalty over a rather unpopular vegetable.
2: Rhubarb is a vegetable?
1: Mm-hmm.
2: I thought it was a fruit.
1: Of course it's a vegetable. Haley, you really need to take this seriously if you want to be Miss Rhubarb.
2: But people make pies out of it. And jams. You don't make sweet things out of vegetables. Whoever heard of a broccoli pie or a celery jam?
1: For your information, rhubarb used to be used for medicinal purposes.
2: What back kind of purposes?
1: Here, I looked up rhubarb online and printed out some information for you.
2: Thanks. But you do know this isn't really about rhubarb, don't you? The festival is only an excuse to have a pageant. It's really mostly about sitting on the throne of the float.
1: Fine. Let's try it again.
6: Haley, as Miss Rhubarb Festival, what would you do to improve the community?
2: I would encourage people to learn more about the fascinating facts of rhubarb, and not discount this delicious vegetable, merely because no one in their right mind would make a pie out of a vegetable.
1: Not bad. We'll work on it. Let's try another one.
6: Haley, if you had to be a type of fruit, what would you be?
2: An apricot. Or maybe a kiwi.
1: Haley, it's Miss Rhubarb Festival.
2: But I have to be honest, and you just told me rhubarb is a vegetable.
1: Yeah, you're right. But how about if you say kiwi, which goes nicely in a freshly cooked rhubarb pie?
2: Oh, I like it.
3: Okay. I cut here. And then... Oops.
5: Mom, what are you doing? It's 2 a.m.
3: Oh, I was just finishing up your dress. Do you need something?
5: I was going to get some water. I didn't mean for this dress to be a problem.
3: Oh, honey, it's no problem at all. I'm enjoying it.
5: You are?
3: I'm happy to help you with the pageant. It's just taken a little more time than I thought. No big deal.
5: Are you sure?
3: Of course I'm sure. Now you get your drink and go back to bed. I'll be finished with it soon and you can try it on in the morning.
5: Okay. Night. Thanks, Mom.
3: You're welcome, honey. Okay, now. Come on, Mary, concentrate. Okay. This is... All right, there you go. Now, where am I supposed to put this piece? Oh, honestly. This is impossible.
7: Mary?
3: If I could... does anyone in this family sleep?
7: I just thought I heard that leftover apple pie calling my name. Sorry.
3: It's in the fridge.
7: In the fridge, I think. I can't believe you're still up making this dress.
3: Yeah, well, I can't either. I should be done with it.
7: Well, honey, why don't you just tell Haley you can't do it? We can hire someone to make it. It's just a dress.
3: It's not just a dress. It symbolizes my involvement in her life.
7: Oh.
3: Oh, Chun, this pageant is important to her, and I want to be a part of it.
7: Okay. Okay, you're fine.
3: Oh, look at this zipper. Oh. Look at, it's all crooked.
7: Oh, yeah, it is.
8: Hey, I'm Zach. I want to invite you to something awesome. 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
1: One more important thing we need to practice.
5: My float wave? I've already been practicing it in the mirror.
1: No. Your response when the winner is announced.
5: Jump up and down and scream?
1: Wrong.
5: Why? Do you think I'm gonna lose?
1: Well, a good Miss Rhubarb is prepared for anything.
5: I thought that was a Boy Scout.
1: Okay, here's the thing. If you win, you need to appear gracious and appreciative.
5: Gracious and appreciative. Got it.
1: Okay, let's practice.
5: Okay.
6: And the new Miss Rhubarb is Haley Morrison.
5: Yes! I mean, that's delightful. How pleasant.
1: You sound a little like the Queen of England, but it'll do. Now, if you lose...
5: Oh, I don't want to lose.
1: Well, if you do lose, you need to appear gracious and genuinely pleased for the winner.
5: Yeah, only how can it be genuine if we're practicing my response?
1: Just do it.
6: And the new Miss Rhubarb is Matilda Platt.
5: Who's she?
1: I just made it up.
5: I'm sure I can beat someone named Matilda Platt.
1: Haley, practice your response. Smile pleasantly. There you go.
5: Oh, Matilda. Yes, she's lovely.
1: Pretty good. A little less teeth, though.
5: That Matilda, she doesn't stand a chance.
3: So, what do you think?
5: It's nice, Mom.
3: Yeah?
5: But it seems like the sleeves are different lengths.
3: Oh, you're right.
5: Mm-hmm.
3: Well, we can simply pin one up. That's easy enough.
5: And, the neckline doesn't seem quite right.
3: Oh, yes, it seems to be uneven. Well, I can work on that, but, overall... Do you like it?
5: It's really something.
3: Yeah?
5: Maybe we could take it out a little? I'm having some trouble walking in it.
3: Oh.
5: I suppose I could hop.
3: Oh, it does seem tight.
1: Wow, that looks great.
5: It does?
1: Yeah, it's perfect.
3: Well, thank you, Tim.
1: I didn't know this was part of the competition.
5: I told you I needed a pageant dress.
1: Oh, it's a dress? Sorry, I thought it was a costume. Like you had to dress up like a rhubarb stalk.
5: Oh
3: no.
5: Mom!
1: I'm gonna go make some toast.
3: Oh, Haley, I know this is disappointing, but I think we need to call a seamstress.
5: Oh, thank you, thank you, thank you.
3: You're all right with that?
5: Of course I am.
3: But I wanted to be a part of this pageant, to experience it with you.
5: I want that too. But I think of that as you being there to support me and encourage me. The things you're really good at.
3: Well, I can certainly do that.
5: I know. I wouldn't have even considered entering the pageant, except that I know that you and Dad believe in me so much.
3: Oh, honey, it's not important to you that I make the dress myself?
5: Not at all. It's just a dress.
3: Oh.
5: What's important is that you're there cheering me on when the pageant starts. What's important is that you believe I can actually do okay in it.
3: Oh, Haley, of course I do. I think you'll be fabulous.
5: Thanks.
2: That's all I needed to hear.
3: Yeah, and you'll be far more fabulous, however, if someone else makes your dress.
2: Yeah, maybe I needed to hear that, too. Oh.
4: Haley! Oh, you look great!
9: You really do. You're beautiful.
2: Thanks, Hope.
9: And the dress turned out just perfectly.
3: Thanks to Mrs. Shipley.
2: Where's everyone else?
4: We're all sitting in the second row. Brooke just got here. She said to wish you luck.
2: Oh.
4: The only one we can't find is Tim. I don't...
3: Well, he was here a couple of minutes ago.
10: 3 minutes to stage time, contestants.
3: Oh, my.
2: Oh, I'm so nervous. I'm shaking.
7: Come on, we're all praying for you.
3: Oh, Haley, you are going to impress the socks off of those judges. You're not only beautiful, you have an incredible personality, and they're going to see that right away.
9: Yeah, and the talent portion is going to blow them away. My hair is all set to be styled.
2: You are all so great.
4: All right, now, come on. I'm going to go sit with the others. We're excited for you, sweetie. Break a leg. Yep, but not a nail.
9: Hey, there's Tim.
4: Oh, good.
1: Here, Haley. I got you a pretzel. Thought you might need something to settle your stomach.
2: Thanks. I haven't eaten anything today. I've been so nervous.
1: And I know you like your pretzels with mustard, so
3: Careful, Tim.
4: Whoa!
9: Oh! Oh, no!
2: My dress!
9: Oh.
2: My dress!
10: 2 minutes to stage time, contestants.
2: Oh, I can't go out like this. My dress is ruined.
1: Here, maybe we can wipe it off. I have a napkin.
2: You're smearing it everywhere, Tim. Just stop.
1: Sorry.
3: I might have a wet wipe to blot it up with.
2: It's no use. Tim, you ruined it. You ruined everything.
1: I can tell him to delay the start of the show.
2: No, you can't. Just get out of here.
3: Hey.
1: I'm going. I'm sorry.
3: Here, this wet wipe is blotting it up, honey.
2: But I'll have wet smudges.
3: We'll cover it up with your sash. Look, I can pin it over this way.
9: Yeah, that looks a lot better.
3: Yeah.
9: I can't even tell.
2: Okay, this might work.
10: Contestants, line up to go out on stage. And ladies and gentlemen, that was Haley Morrison, who just created 3 different hairstyles in less than 5 minutes. Very nicely done.
9: Thank you.
10: And now for your interview questions. Are you ready?
9: Yes, I am.
10: Who do you admire most?
9: I would have to say my mom. She's strong in her faith, extremely generous, and has the biggest heart of anyone I know. Even with this pageant, this was new territory for her, but she was incredibly supportive because she knew how important it was to me.
10: Mm-hmm. If you were crowned as Miss Rhubarb Festival, what would you do for the community?
9: Well, I'd like to raise the community's awareness of how healthy and versatile rhubarb is, and help people incorporate it into their daily lives through desserts, jams, and innovative salads.
10: Very good. That was the first answer that wasn't about promoting world peace. And our final question. Rhubarb, vegetable or fruit?
9: Well, rhubarb is actually a vegetable, most closely related to the garden sorrel. It is indigenous to Asia, but is now also grown in the northern U.S. and Canada. It's rich in vitamin C and dietary fiber.
3: Good job, Haley.
9: Thanks, Mom. Did you hear that?
3: Oh, yes.
9: Tim was right on with his questions, and I never would have gotten that last one right without his information. Where is he?
3: Honey, I think he left.
9: He left? Why?
3: Well, you were so upset with him.
9: But he wouldn't leave. He's the one that helped me get here. He needs to see this.
3: Tim felt really bad about the mustard.
9: Who cares about the mustard?
3: Well, you were pretty upset.
9: Oh, no. Mom, what am I gonna do? He should be here. I couldn't have done any of this without him.
3: I don't know, honey.
10: Contestants, we need you back on stage. We're going to announce the winner. Amy Rufus. Congratulations to Amy on being first runner-up. And now, for the next Miss Rhubarb Festival, Miss Haley Morrison! Here's your crown, Haley. Congratulations!
9: Thank you! And I want to thank my family, especially my mom and my brother Tim.
2: for all their help.
11: And do you know what's next?
2: I get to ride on the rhubarb float.
11: That's right. It's waiting out front. You'll be leading the parade today.
2: Thank you so much. But, well, I don't think I can do it.
11: What?
2: I need to get my brother.
11: But we need to leave in a couple minutes.
2: I know. I'm sorry. Start without me. I'll catch up.
11: I'll never understand teenage girls.
2: Tim?
1: Haley? What are you doing? Hey, nice crown.
2: Thanks.
1: So, you won?
2: Thanks to you. They asked about rhubarb and everything.
1: I didn't even know if you were going to compete after I dumped mustard on you. I'm really sorry.
2: It ended up not being a big deal. Mom got it out.
1: Oh.
2: I'm sorry I reacted the way I did. I shouldn't have treated you that way.
1: Oh, I forgive you.
2: Thanks. Really, with all your help, you deserve this crown more than I do.
1: Well, it looks better on you, so you can keep it. Hey, shouldn't you be on a float? That's the part you were really looking forward to.
2: Yeah, but when I realized you weren't there when I got crowned, I knew that wasn't the most important part. You were a great coach and a great friend helping me get ready for this pageant. And I know now that having a brother like you is way more important than any float.
1: Thanks, Haley. But you're missing the parade.
2: I'll catch up. Hey, you should come with me!
1: On the float?
2: Sure, Mom's waiting outside to drive us. I bet we can get on it before it turns on Main Street.
1: Well, let's go.
2: Hey, do you still have that pretzel? I'm starving.
1: You can eat it on the float. Do you want me to get some mustard?
2: No, they'll probably have rhubarb jam I can use.
1: Oh.
8: Mmm, rhubarb jam. That sounds really good, Haley. I think I'll try some on toast. Let me ask you guys, did you think Haley was gonna win? I didn't know what would happen, but I sure was glad that she was able to make it to the top with the help of her family. Tim was able to coach her on interviewing and talent, and Mrs. Morrison did the best thing that she could, just being Haley's cheerleader. Now, I wonder if you've ever felt like Mary felt on today's episode. She thought she didn't have too much to offer Haley after the dressmaking failed, when she really did. All that Haley really needed was someone to love and support her, and Mary did that really well. Sometimes what you and I need isn't a physical gift, but instead a simple gift of love. Jesus says in the Bible that we should love each other as I have loved you. And that love for one another could mean just being there, like Mary was for Haley this week. I'm glad she was able to see that all she needed to do was give her love, and it makes me want to try to do that too. And the best part, it's free. So let's try it together, and then why don't you write me and let me know how it goes? Our address is Gilead@keysforkids.org. As always, we love to hear from you. Beyond Gilead is based on characters and situations in Down Gilead Lane and is a production of Keys for Kids Ministries, a listener-supported ministry. Today's episode, Miss Rhubarb, was written by Kathy Buchanan and directed by Steve O'Dell. Roy Wallace was the recording engineer, post-production by Cal Olson and Joe Carroll. Music was provided by John Campbell. Terry Ritchie was the executive producer. And as always, I'm Zach, inviting you back soon for another walk beyond Gilead.

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6: Matthew, why are you trying to sell me on the glory of being a water boy?
7: Because I want you to sit with me in the dugout, Nelson. It gets lonely. None of the players even talk to me.
6: Then why do you do it?
7: My dad thought it would be healthy for me. You know, getting involved in sports. The idea sounded good in theory. Hang on, I have to get something out of my locker.
6: I don't know. I think I'd feel out of place.
7: None of the players would even know you're there. We'd be invisible.
6: You're not invisible now.
7: What do you mean?
6: Haven't you noticed that people are staring at you?
7: Who?
6: Everyone.
7: Is there something hanging from my nose?
6: No. This is really weird.
7: All right, why are you guys looking at me like that? Bonnie, what's going on?
8: You haven't heard?
7: Heard what?
8: The rumors that Vance King has made you his target of the week.
6: Oh, no.
7: What?
8: It was nice knowing you, Matthew.
9: See you, Matthew.
7: Target of the week? What does that mean?
6: Every Friday, Vance King picks a random person to pick on for the entire next week. He pranks them, teases them, and humiliates them. Ugh. I was the target of the week once last year. It was the longest week of my life.
7: But why me? I've never done anything to him. He's on the baseball team. I give him water.
6: Vance King shows no partiality or mercy.
7: Okay, I'm being silly. He's not going to attack in the middle of the cafeteria in front of all these people.
6: Hey, Matthew! Ah!
7: Don't scare me like that.
6: I just said your name.
7: Well, warn me before you speak to me.
6: Has he struck yet?
7: No, that's the worst part. The anticipation.
6: You're wrong. It's not the worst part.
7: Thanks, Nelson. You're a real Mr. Comforter, aren't you?
10: Hey, Matthew.
7: Vance!
10: Oh, didn't mean to startle you. I just thought I'd come by and say congratulations for being this week's contestant as Target of the Week.
7: Thanks, Vance.
10: Tell him what he's won, Jay.
11: Well, Vance, Matthew has won 7 unforgettable days and nights of degradation, denigration, and humiliation.
10: That's right, Jay. You'll be poked, pranked, and prodded by some of the best in the business. You'll also receive physical harm at no extra cost.
7: Oh, great.
10: I am so looking forward to this week, Matthew. I can't wait to get started.
7: Yeah, me either. It's gonna be a long week.
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14: You'd be perfect.
16: Oh, I don't know, Mr. Whitaker. You remember the last time I was on kids' radio?
14: I've forgiven you for that.
16: Yeah, but you do such a great job announcing the baseball games all by yourself. Why would you need me?
14: I think it would be a nice change of pace to have a color commentator. Yeah. You can give the show a little more life.
16: I don't even know that much about baseball, and more than that, I don't really like baseball.
14: What?
16: Yeah, I mean, not everything about baseball, just the parts of the game when nothing is really happening. Which, if you think about it, in a three-hour game is, about 3 hours.
6: Hi, Mr. Whitaker.
14: Hello, Nelson. Matthew.
6: Hi. Ouch.
14: Matthew, it's a little cool out for bare feet, don't you think?
16: Oh, wow. Are you on the no-shoe diet, too? You know, it really works. I lost 17 ounces immediately after I took off my shoes, but I put all the weight right back on.
14: What's going on?
6: Vance King struck.
14: Vance King?
6: I'm his target of the week. And he took my shoes when I was in the shower after gym class.
14: He stole them?
6: No, he gave them back. With a little present attached.
14: Oh, what present?
6: He super glued a noisemaker to the bottom of my soles. So I had to walk around school the rest of the day sounding like a rubber duck.
16: Oh, wow, I got a pair of shoes just like that. I like to wear them to prove I'm not trying to sneak up on anybody.
6: It was pretty embarrassing.
14: Yeah, I can imagine. So, Target of the week. What's that all about?
6: Vance terrorizes a different person every week.
14: Oh, practical jokes?
6: If fear and intimidation are considered practical jokes, then sure.
14: Really? Well, yeah. If he's that bad, why doesn't somebody tell the principal?
6: I tried.
14: And?
6: He said he'd look into it.
14: Well, then I'm sure he will.
6: But what can he do? Vance never leaves any proof. It's all circumstantial, or he gets away before any teacher sees what he's done. Then it's my word against his. Which is no good, since they think he's a good kid. I mean, he's an A student and acts perfect in class.
14: I could have a word with your principal.
6: Thanks anyway. It's only a week. And if I don't survive, there'll be forensic evidence to convict Vance later.
14: Is it really that bad?
6: I'll put the shoes on, and then just listen to him.
16: Oh, that's the coolest thing!
14: That's terrible.
6: Think about me as I walk home. You coming, Nelson?
7: Is it okay if I walk a few dozen yards behind you?
6: Sure. See you, Mr. Whitaker. Bye, Wooten.
16: Oh, bye, Matthew. Bye. See you, Nelson.
14: Bye, Matthew. So, what do you say? Will you announce the game with me?
16: Well, I don't know, man. I mean, sitting in a hot, sweaty booth for a whole baseball game, you know, the hard work of thinking of intelligent commentary, all without a single nacho in sight, it sounds pretty challenging.
14: They have nachos at the concession stand.
16: You don't say.
14: Yes, I will throw in nachos.
16: Woohoo! Color me a commentator, pal.
6: This is bad. Maybe you should take them off again. My feet hurt. I've got blisters on my calluses. Hey. Hey yourself.
7: No. There on the sidewalk, somebody wrote, hey.
6: Oh, that's weird.
7: There's more all the way up the street.
6: Looks like it says everyone.
7: Keep walking.
6: Hey, everyone. You know what Matthew Parker does for fun when he thinks no one is looking?
7: What do you do when no one is looking?
6: Nothing. I mean, I can't think of anything.
7: There's more going this way. Keep walking. The answer is on the other side of this fence.
6: This could be really embarrassing. I'm climbing over.
7: You want me to come with you?
6: No, it might be a trap.
7: Well, do you see anything?
6: No, I don't see anything. There's no answer. Wait a minute. This fence is... Oh, no! It's got wet paint on it! Brown paint. Oh, this is so gross. I can't believe I fell for it.
10: now, Parker, what do you do when no one's looking? and have fun walking home past the high school. They'll be letting out about now.
11: I'm sure they'll get a kick out of seeing you in your paint job.
7: That's it, Nelson. I've had enough. What are you going to do? Put a stop to it. Just like you said, somebody has to stand up to him.
6: But
7: don't try to talk me out of it, Nelson. It's time to make a change. The hunter has become the hunted.
6: So we're going to get him at tomorrow night's game.
7: Would you define get him, and what do you mean by we?
6: You, me, with this.
7: A baseball glove?
6: Exactly the same kind Vance has, but I've cut the webbing on this one. At the right moment, we'll switch gloves, and Vance will drop the first ball that goes to him. It'll humiliate him. Low risk, high yield.
7: How are you going to switch gloves?
6: Between the eighth and ninth innings, we'll hide his glove and put this one in the very same place.
7: And there's that we again.
6: Don't worry.
7: Shouldn't we wait for a different game? I mean, this one is pretty important. We're on the brink of the playoffs.
6: Are you kidding? We're playing Odenton. They're terrible. We should be way ahead by that point.
7: Wow. You're going to try to outprank the prankster.
6: This is one game Vance isn't going to forget.
17: This is John Avery Whitaker at Clausen's Field, where the Odyssey Coyotes are in a playoff game with the Odenton Barons. The Coyotes are in the field while Coach Chang Fang hits to them and gives them the benefit of his sage instruction.
18: There is a flow as the other team rolls like a river towards home plate. We want to disrupt that flow, do you understand?
19: All right.
18: We must drop a rock in their river, cutting them off at second before we worry about first. Okay, team, everyone in the dugout, it's time for the battle to begin.
20: Go team!
17: And we'll be right back for the start of tonight's game.
7: Do you have the glove?
6: Yeah.
7: Maybe we should switch them now. Get it over with.
6: Be patient, Nelson. Ninth inning, not before. We are Cougars, waiting for the right moment to pounce.

0: Whit here, back in the booth with Wooten Bassett. Joining me tonight for the last regular season game, it's the Odyssey Coyotes. How are you, Wooten?
1: Oh, I'm great, Whit.
0: The Coyotes are trying to make the playoffs for the second consecutive season. All they have to do tonight is win against the Odenton Barons. Odenton has had a disappointing season so far. They've had no wins and 16 losses, but they would like nothing better than to play the spoiler and end Odyssey's season right here.
1: Let the 3 hours begin!
0: We're in the top of the ninth. The score is Odyssey 10, Odenton 2. Jameson winds up and the pitch. It's a ball low. The count is 2-2.
1: 2-2? That was the count an hour ago. Getting weak. Must have nachos.
0: Ball inside. And the count is 3-2. Jameson with the payoff pitch. And it's fouled off. We'll do it again.
1: Of course we will.
0: Grounder to third. McGuire fields it and throws him out. We'll go to the bottom of the ninth inning. Last chance for Odenton right after this.
2: You made the switch? I took his glove. I don't think anyone saw me.
3: And you replaced it with the other one?
2: Not yet. It's under my shirt.
3: Why haven't you switched it?
2: Shh, not so loud. Act natural. I have to wait to hand him the new glove. If I give it to him now, he'll practice before the inning starts. He'll know it's a bad glove.
3: Here he comes.
4: Where's my glove?
2: He's looking at us.
3: Abort the mission. Abort!
2: No, here. Put the glove beside you.
3: He's gonna see
2: it. His head's turned. Do it.
3: Okay.
4: Hey, Nelson. Why didn't you say my glove was right next to you? Throw it here.
3: Okay. Here you go, Vance.
4: Thanks.
3: Oh, that was close.
2: He's not gonna have time to warm up. We did it.
3: Yeah. Great.
0: All right, folks, this is it. Odyssey is one out away from going to the playoffs.
1: Wait. One more out and it's over?
0: That's right.
1: Oh, well, come on, Odyssey. Come on, you guys can do it. You make this out and I'll give you my entire collection of 3-cent stamps.
0: Miller is at the plate. Ken Blaylock is pitching. Hoping to close it out right here.
1: Me too.
0: The pitch. Miller hits a high fly ball to center field. This could be it, folks. Vance King is right under it. And he... Oh, no! He dropped it!
1: Oh, no, for the love of all that is great about the United States of America, no!
0: I'm not sure how he missed that one. It just popped right out of his glove.
3: Yes!
2: That was perfect. He looked like a complete fool. Look at him. His face is red. That could not have been better.
3: I have to admit, that was pretty funny.
2: Ooh. That ball's going a long way.
3: Is it?
0: Yes, it's a deep drive to left field, and that's a home run. Odenton scores 2 runs, and that makes it 10-4. This is getting interesting, folks. Odenton has come back from 8 runs down, and it is now 10-8. Odenton has 2 runners on, and the winning run is at the plate in the person of Mark Partridge. Mark already has a double tonight. Odyssey has just fallen apart here in the bottom of the ninth.
3: Oh, no.
5: This is bad.
3: Really bad.
2: This game should have been over.
3: Odyssey could lose. We gotta get this last out.
5: Come on, guys, let's get the last out.
0: Ken is ready to pitch what could be the most important pitch of his career thus far. And he winds up... The pitch! That's a deep drive to right, and the ball is gone! Oh, home run. Odenton has won the game. Coming

0: Comedy show, Johnny W.
1: 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Like, what are you guys playing for the parenting conference? 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Like, what is going on?
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6: I feel terrible about what I did, Mr. Whitaker.
7: Oh, I'm sure you do.
6: But at the same time...
7: At the same time what?
6: I can't get rid of the feeling that it's not really my fault.
7: Really? Well, whose fault is it?
6: Vance's.
7: Is it?
6: He started it with his whole Target of the Week threat. If he didn't terrorize me with his pranks and bullying, I wouldn't have done it. In fact, every kid in school was probably glad he dropped that ball. For once, he found out how he makes us feel.
7: So you did it on behalf of all the other kids, too?
6: Yeah.
7: Oh, that's interesting.
6: What is?
7: Well, you're complaining about the effect Vance's pranks has on everyone at school, while your prank affected everyone at school. Everyone's still reeling from getting knocked out of the playoffs.
6: But that's different. I wasn't trying to be mean.
7: Well, maybe that's not what you intended.
6: And I'm not a bully. I just want Vance to get what he deserved.
7: Revenge?
6: Well...
7: Well, isn't that it?
6: I guess.
7: Well, that's the problem with certain kinds of pranks. It's definitely the problem with revenge. You can't control what happens, and sometimes more people get hurt than you ever imagined.
6: But what should I have done? Just let him torture me?
7: Well, you could have exercised a little more patience with your principal.
6: What do you mean?
7: Well, I found out this morning that your principal looked into the Target of the Week just like he said he would. And a number of students confirmed what you said. Vance is going to be serving detention for a long time.
6: Really? Wow.
7: So, if you had more patience, you wouldn't have had to take matters into your own hands.
6: Great. What am I supposed to do now?
7: Well, the right thing?
6: Yeah. Which right thing exactly?
7: Well, there were people who were affected by what you did.
6: I guess I should apologize to Nelson again and prove that I mean it.
7: And?
6: Vance.
7: And?
6: The baseball team. This is gonna be really hard.
7: Well, probably. Doing the right thing often is. Well, where are you headed first?
6: My dad's making me go to the end of the season baseball banquet. That's probably the best place to apologize to the world.
8: I know we're all disappointed in how the season ended, but I must say, as your coach, that I am still proud of all the hard work and dedication that you guys showed.
6: Hey, Ken.
9: What?
6: Where's Vance?
9: I don't know, beats me.
6: He's not coming?
9: Would you be here if you were him?
6: Did Vance say anything to you?
9: About what?
6: About the glove.
9: The glove? Wait, what are you talking about?
6: Nothing, never mind.
8: But let us remember that awards are but transient reminders of a deeper truth about ourselves. So, let us consider that as I give out these special ribbons for unique services performed this past season. This first one goes out to a young man who turned the clubhouse into a bastion of refreshment and rejuvenation with his liquid delights. In giving us water, he became water, pouring himself out each and every game. Matthew Parker!
6: Oh, boy.

0: Matthew, you were at every practice and every game, and I never heard you complain. You came, you served, you conquered our thirst. Here you go, Michael.
1: Thanks, Coach. Well...
0: Words are not necessary. Nay, they are inadequate at a time like this.
1: Actually, I have something to say.
0: Oh, okay.
1: It was my fault. I lost the game the other night. I was the reason Vance missed that pop-up in the ninth inning. I cut the webbing of his glove.
0: What? You mean that you felt a symbolic responsibility for his error?
1: No, it was supposed to be a prank. I was trying to get revenge for all the stuff he did to me all week. I never expected you guys to lose the game because of it. It was a really stupid thing to do, and I'm really sorry.
0: No need for that. Let us consider our disappointment in the quietness of our individual hearts. You should take your seat, Matthew.
1: I think I'll go home now.
0: All right, everyone, calm down. Breathe in. Release, good. Our next ribbon acknowledges the Most Valuable Pitcher Award. Come on up, Ken Blaylock.
2: Thanks, Coach. Hey, I've got something to say, too.
0: And if you're going to tell me that you lost the game, I'm leaving right now.
2: Actually, I did lose the game. And so did everybody else on our team. It would be easy to blame Matthew, and that was a pretty lousy thing for him to do, but you know what? It wasn't all his fault. Just like it wasn't Vance's or mine, though I know I wasn't pitching my best. The fact is, we didn't play as a team in the ninth inning. We took it for granted that Odenton would be easy to beat. I mean, we thought we had the game won. We were overconfident and sloppy. It's that simple. So maybe we should keep that in mind when we're passing the blame around. It wasn't any of us. It was all of us. Thanks for the award.
3: So Ken said all that? Wow.
1: I know. It was weird. All I know is that no one on the team has bothered me about it. Or maybe that's because nobody is talking to me.
3: What about Vance?
1: He wasn't there, but I still have to find him.
3: Why?
1: To apologize.
3: You're gonna apologize to him? That's crazy.
1: Maybe. But I have to do it. I was about to walk over to his house.
4: As if I'd want you at my house.
1: Hey, Vance.
4: So, I heard you came clean at the banquet.
1: Yeah.
4: That took guts, spilling the beans like that. Looks like you got off easy.
1: Maybe. Except that I didn't get a chance to apologize to you for the glove. I'm really sorry.
4: Yeah, I figured it was you. I knew you weren't going to take being target of the week easily. And you know what? I'm going to give this one to you. But only this one.
1: Does that mean you're going to leave me alone?
4: For now. But not for good. Once my detention is done, I'll be seeing you.
1: So this isn't the scene where you say you respect me for doing what I did, and now we'll be best friends for life?
4: No. See you around, Parker. You too, Squirt.
3: Bye. I'm definitely gonna walk on the other side of the street from you.
1: I don't blame you.
5: I think that Vance was onto something with his target of the week idea. In fact, why don't you pick someone this week to make them your target? But with one little change. Instead of making someone's life miserable, choose someone who's tough to like. Maybe a bully like Vance. And find ways to show them kindness and love. Romans 12 tells us not to pay back evil with evil, but to live at peace with our enemies. Our job is to love those bullies, even when it's tough. Like Matthew learned, when we take matters into our own hands, we end up becoming a bully ourselves. Choosing a target of the week gives us the chance to follow the Apostle Paul's words, which tell us to overcome evil with good. Who knows what could happen if we showed extra kindness instead of seeking revenge? I'd love to hear about your own Target of the Week. Tell me all about it by writing to Adventures in Odyssey, Colorado Springs, Colorado, 80995. 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Today's adventure is included in Album 51, Take It From the Top, along with 11 other episodes. 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Our cast included Zach Callison, Georgina Cordova, Andre Stoika, and Jess Harnell. And I'm Chris, hoping you'll join us again next time for more Adventures in Odyssey.
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8: 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The information age hasn't necessarily made us wiser, and at times has actually made us more confused. 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
12: With SRN News, I'm Bob Agnew in Washington. No telling exactly how well Republicans may be able to buck the trend when it comes to the historic trend of the party in power in the White House losing seats in the midterm elections, but some Republicans think they're going to do quite well. Meanwhile, Senate Majority Leader John Thune says confirming President Trump's executive nominees is one of the top reasons Republicans need to maintain control in the Senate.
13: We're still going to have judges coming through. We're still going to have executive branch nominees coming through. And the Senate is the place where those get confirmed.
12: And Senator Thune was interviewed this week on the Salem Radio Network. Iran's foreign minister says a lack of trust remains the biggest obstacle in negotiations to end the war with the United States. President Trump earlier this week dismissed Iran's latest formal proposal as something he called garbage, Trump demanding a major rollback of Iran's nuclear activities, even as Iran insists it has the right to continue enriching uranium. Ken Lorman has more on the U.S. effort to keep an eye on Iran's nuclear stockpile.
14: President Trump says the U.S. is closely monitoring Iran's nuclear material, highlighting Space Force surveillance that can identify individuals approaching storage in real time. He called securing that material a top priority and warned of decisive military action if Iranian forces try to access it. He is urging Tehran to comply with nuclear agreements.
12: That is Ken Lorman reporting. The Supreme Court has rejected Virginia's bid to restore a congressional map that would have given Democrats a chance to pick up four additional seats in the closely divided House of Representatives. The court's order on Friday leaves in place a lower court ruling by the Virginia State Supreme Court that struck down as unconstitutional that amendment created by Virginia Democrats. This is SRN News.
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21: Welcome to The Pond, a place where laughter and learning go together like Congress and spending. Today, Tony the Frog is asked to spend some time with his little sister, and he isn't happy about it. Then he loses her.
22: Short, green, hops kind of funny, shy.
23: Sorry, I didn't see her.
21: And then there she was, again, all grown up. This time, she looked different.
22: Do I know you?
24: Who are you?
22: Tony, your brother.
21: And when he finds her, she's all grown up. And trouble.
25: This one's been bad for a long time.
22: My sister? Bad? She was so shy, so sweet.
25: Oh, sure. Shy until shortly after the two of you went to the mall years ago. But I'm sure it's not your fault.
22: You mean it might have been?
25: Well, you can't take blame for the crime spree that followed that day.
22: Crime spree?
25: Aye, sure. Years and years of crime. A cry for attention, I think it was. Taking stuff, pushing others around, making big messes and leaving them behind. Oof, bad stuff.
21: Later, a germ infests the pond, and Dr. Holstein has a warning.
26: Keep your fingers out of your mouth.
24: Why?
26: Why? Germs, young man. Germs. They're looking for the pathway into your system, and your mouth is that pathway.
24: And my fingers?
26: Your hands touch things all day long. They pick up germs. You put your hands in your mouth and say la vie.
24: La vie.
26: No. Floyd, you get the germs into your mouth through your hands. Just stop putting your hands into your mouth. Understand?
24: Gotcha.
26: Good.
21: But the creatures at the pond aren't careful.
25: Floyd, didn't Dr. Holstein tell you not to put your fingers in your mouth?
24: I didn't put them there. They crawled in here on their own.
21: And they all get very sick.
26: Listen to your parents so you don't become ill and end up in here. Oh, how I wish a shot came with this illness just to drive the point home.
21: That day, the creatures at the pond learned...
22: We already heard it.
26: Doesn't hurt to hear it again.
21: That germs are out there.

0: It was a frustrating day at the pond.
1: I'm not frustrated.
0: For Tony the Frog.
2: Oh, Tony. Oh, sorry. I didn't mean to jump the gun on you there, Mr. Narrator. My apologies.
0: Said Bill the Duck, whose apology was accepted.
3: Oh, man, I don't look forward to this afternoon,
0: said Tony the Frog.
4: Why's that?
0: Asked Floyd the Turtle.
3: I've got to run my little sister around the mall all day.
2: Which sister?
3: Well, as you know, frogs have lots of babies.
2: I'm well aware.
3: I have over 10,000 brothers and sisters.
2: So you don't know?
3: I can't remember. Mom said I was heading out the door. The only words that stuck were this afternoon, help, and little sister.
4: I think it would be fun.
5: That's the right attitude, Floyd,
0: said Methuselah, the alligator.
5: It would be great fun.
3: Good. You take her. I'll see you guys later.
5: That is not the right attitude.
2: He's right.
3: Oh, sure. Dog pile on the frog.
4: Okay. Wahoo!
3: Oh. Oh. Figure of speech. Off, please.
4: Oh, sorry. I thought we'd moved on to a fun game.
3: FYI, I will never suggest a dog pile game with a turtle and an alligator present.
4: Oh.
2: Why don't you want to do something with your little sister?
3: Well, you know, she's little, I'm bigger, I'm older, she's younger.
4: I'm tracking so far.
3: And another thing, she's shy. Janet, that's which one. I also have a Jane and a Jeanette.
4: Is shy bad?
3: It's just not me.
5: She needs you.
3: She needs to talk more.
2: Sheesh. I'm guessing you do enough talking for several brothers and sisters.
3: Hence, I don't do well with shy. And I like frogs my own age, you know? Frogs who can relate to me, to where I've been.
2: Where have you been?
3: Here, mostly.
4: That explains why we relate so well.
5: Tony, this is a great chance to be an example to her.
3: The example I like to set is, hey, be with frogs your own age. How can I set that example if I hang out with her? It would be a disservice.
2: That sounds terrible, Tony.
3: You're not buying it.
4: Boy, I'm glad you don't treat me that way.
3: Oh, you guys are different. You're friends. She's a sister.
5: Tony, you're setting yourself up for a big lesson.
3: Hey, I didn't say I wouldn't do it. I just said I'm not thrilled, okay?
0: And as often happens, when we go in with a bad attitude, problems come.
6: Hey, Tony, want to go to a hockey game, eh?
3: I'd love to. Oh, mind if Methuselah comes along?
2: Wrong ahem.
3: What do you mean?
2: He's ahemming the fact that you already have plans.
3: I do.
5: Little sister.
3: Oh, yes, of course. She doesn't really like hockey, but she likes soda, and they serve soda there. This ahem has to do with me doing the right thing again?
5: Yes, it does.
3: Okay. Sorry, I can't do hockey with you this time around.
6: It's okay. Hey, be good to your sister, don't you know?
3: Right.
0: Still, Tony dreaded the coming afternoon.
3: Don't rub it in.
0: But he took his sister to the mall. All afternoon, he took her from store to store.
3: Okay, in there. All right, this way now. Over there. Don't touch that. You break it, you buy it. Hey, if that's true, I should go break some garlic bread.
0: Tony fulfilled his obligation. Sort of.
3: What do you mean, sort of?
0: Tony, you see, never really looked into his sister's eyes.
3: I've looked into her eyes.
0: And when he finally turned around, something strange had occurred.
3: Like?
0: He bumped his head on a pole.
3: Ow! Who put that there?
0: And when he looked at his sister...
3: Where'd you go, Janet?
0: She was grown up.
3: Already? Well, that's just silly.
0: For the sake of the story, Tony was given the chance to see how his sister would view him, if he were a good big brother.
3: What do you mean, if?
7: Well, Tony's my favorite brother,
0: she said to a friend.
7: He was always there for me.
3: I was? Well, what do you know? That's me, Tony, the good big brother. That wasn't so hard after all.
7: Boy, I learned a lot from that frog. I love garlic, and that comes from Tony.
3: That's so sweet. I'm touched.
7: He always kept me out of trouble.
3: Well, good for me.
7: You know, when your mom and dad have tens of thousands of little ones like frogs do, you rely on the older ones to help out. He was a big help. Taught me right from wrong.
3: I'm so glad to be me.
7: Made sure I looked both ways before crossing the street.
3: I like this girl, especially now that she's older and can talk about what a good big brother I was, or am. Whatever.
7: I'm a better person today because of him.
3: Wow, one trip to the mall did all that? Imagine if I'd taken it twice. She'd be a Nobel Peace Prize winner.
0: Tony was then shaken back to reality.
3: Was I just daydreaming? Does it get better?
0: And then Tony looked back and his sister was gone.
3: What? Where are you? Hey, little sis, come here now.
0: He ran through the mall looking for her.
3: Short, green, hops kind of funny, shy.
1: Sorry, I didn't see her.
0: And then there she was, again, all grown up. This time, she looked different.
3: Do I know you?
7: Who are you?
3: Tony, your brother. Do you always dress like that?
7: I recognize the name. Tony. I think I had a brother, Tony. We went to the mall once.
2: All right, Tony's sister, Janet. Time to come with me.
3: Hey, Officer Dillenbeck, it's okay. It's my sister, I think.
2: Ah, Tony the Frog. I'm sure you tried hard to keep her out of trouble.
3: She's in trouble?
2: Aye, but this one's been bad for a long time.
3: My sister? Bad? She was so shy. So sweet.
2: Oh, sure. Shy until shortly after the two of you went to the mall years ago. But I'm sure it's not your fault.
3: You mean it might have been?
2: Well, you can't take blame for the crime spree that followed that day.
3: Crime spree?
2: Aye, sure. Years and years of crime. A cry for attention, I think it was. Taking stuff, pushing others around, making big messes and leaving them behind. Oof, bad stuff.
3: You committed crime, sis? Where'd she go?
2: She's on the run. Okay, boys, let's go find her.
3: Who are these guys?
2: SWAT team.
3: SWAT team?
2: Ah, don't worry. They probably won't hurt her. Remember, guys, she's just a frog, but hops quite well.
3: Guys, she's my sister. Be careful.
0: Tony realized he needed to find his sister before they did. He found out where she normally hangs out.
3: I don't like this place. Hey, anybody here know a frog named Janet? You spilled something there.
6: I know Janet.
3: Great. Maybe you can...
6: She owes me $20.
3: What? You must be talking about a different frog. See? I have a picture here.
6: Yeah, that's her. You see her, tell her Bongo's looking for her.
3: Bongo?
6: Yeah, that's right. You tell her I want my money with interest. And I want it now, or else.
3: Okay. Why does she owe you $20?
6: She stole it from me.
3: Let me get this straight. You're telling me my little shy sister stole money from a tough, mean frog named Bongo?
6: Yeah, that's right.
3: Wow. That's just crazy.
0: Tony left, frightened, not only for himself, but for his little sister.
3: What have I done?
0: He went back to the mall.
3: Have you seen this girl? Have you? Anybody?
0: And then, as he entered the parking lot, he saw the SWAT team.
3: Hey, guys, you ever stop running? I mean, it's gotta be hot running with all that equipment. And you're wearing black all the time, too. Doesn't repel the heat. You know what I'm saying? Uh-oh. Tanks, too? It's just one frog.
0: It was simply too much to take. Suddenly, Tony fainted.
2: Tony, are you all right?
4: He's coming too.
5: Good.
3: What's going on? Where's my sister? Where's the SWAT team?
4: The what?
5: Your sister's right here. She called us when you bumped your head on that pole.
3: I bumped my head?
2: Yeah, knocked you out cold. Good to see you're okay, Tony.
3: Officer Dillenbeck, are you here to take her away?
2: Take her away? Oh no, she called me to make sure you were all right. By the time I got here, she had things under control. She's shy until there's trouble.
5: Then she's a go-getter.
3: You mean she's not in trouble with the law?
2: Of course not. What would make you think that?
3: I just thought, since I was a bad brother and all, it's a long story.
4: Maybe the narrator can tell it someday.
3: Maybe he can.
0: Tony then looked over at his little sister, who was thrilled he was okay.
3: Thanks, sis.
0: Tony and his sister became very close. Tony learned that his attitude does, in fact, play a big role in his sister's life. He even went to schools to teach other children.
3: Be kind to your little brothers and sisters. They're looking up to you. You need to be a good example. What's your name, young man?
8: Bongo.
3: Bongo. You should always... Bongo? You're Bongo? Oh, boy. Class dismissed. Except you, Bongo. You and I are gonna hang out for the day. Have some fun. Learn a few things. Mostly how to stay out of trouble.
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13: Say ah,
14: said Dr. Holstein, who's actually a chicken.
12: Said Methuselah, the alligator.
13: Yup, you're ill.
15: Well, I know that.
13: You're running a fever, too.
15: I had a feeling.
13: It's that nasty flu that's going around. Do you know from whom you got it?
15: I really don't know.
13: Well, make sure the others know to be careful. It's a doozy.
15: Yes, I know it is.
13: Headache, dizziness, fever.
15: You don't need to tell me.
13: Oh, yes, of course not. My apologies. I'll tell the others.
15: That's very generous of you. I'll just...
13: lie down.
15: Lie down, yes.
13: Well, as an alligator, you're pretty much there already.
12: And so Dr. Holstein found Floyd the turtle.
4: Oh, I'll be careful.
13: Now, Floyd, I know you pretty well. You're not one good at avoiding germs.
4: I know what to do.
13: Keep your fingers out of your mouth.
4: Why?
13: Why? Germs, young man. Germs. They're looking for the pathway into your system, and your mouth is that pathway.
4: And my fingers?
13: Your hands touch things all day long. They pick up germs. You put your hands in your mouth and say la vie.
4: La vie.
13: No. Floyd, you get the germs into your mouth through your hands. Just stop putting your hands into your mouth. Understand?
4: Gotcha.
13: Good.
4: Why didn't you just say that in the first place?
12: Dr. Holstein then went and found Bill, the duck.
16: I don't like the flu.
13: Well, you've got good company there.
16: And I don't like germs.
13: Music to my ears.
16: Sometimes I spend days in my room just to avoid germs.
13: Well, that's overreacting a bit. We can't live in a cave.
16: Oh, you're right. Caves are full of germs.
13: I won't belabor the point. Suffice it to say, I'm glad to hear you avoid germs.
16: In the winter, I even boil my fruit.
13: Stop now. If I hear any more, I'll be tempted to find you strange.
12: Dr. Holstein then went and found Tony the frog.
17: You have any idea how good garlic is for the system?
13: I don't care how much you eat garlic. You need to avoid germs. And don't go into the cold in your bare feet.
17: I'm a frog. They don't make shoes for frogs. That I know of.
13: I'm trying to prepare you creatures for flu season. Methuselah has already been stricken. This particular strain of flu is very unkind.
17: Is Methuselah okay, Doc?
13: He won't taste food for days.
17: That's terrible. How's he coping?
13: With maturity, as he always does. Besides, alligators pretty much swallow food whole as it is. But I don't recommend that for other creatures.
17: Of course not.
13: You should chew your food at least 30 times.
17: You ever try to chew cotton candy 30 times?
13: I said food. Cotton candy is just puffy sugar.
17: You trying to make it sound bad or good?
13: Tony, I'm here to warn you to avoid germs, as flu season is upon us.
17: Well, I don't want to lose my tasting ability, so I'll be careful. Sometimes I think tasting is my spiritual gift.
13: I don't think so.
17: No?
13: No, keep seeking. You have more to offer this world, I'm sure. Sometimes I think you're an encourager, Tony.
17: That could be me.
13: But I'm not here to pull out your spiritual gift. Perhaps another day. I'm here to warn you about this virus.
17: Okay. You gonna put up crime scene tape or something?
13: You jest, but it's no fun. Trust me.
17: All right, I heard you.
12: The creatures listened carefully to Dr. Holstein for a while.
16: Floyd, didn't Dr. Holstein tell you not to put your fingers in your mouth?
4: I didn't put them there. They crawled in here on their own.
17: Where's Methuselah?
16: Oh, he stayed home. He's not feeling good.
17: Hey, let's go cheer him up.
16: Not a chance. He's sick.
17: I think it's a great idea.
16: He's not here because he doesn't want to get anybody sick.
17: He's not here because he feels badly.
16: Another reason to leave him alone.
4: Let's bring him something fun to eat.
16: I think you're missing my point here.
17: Chicken noodle soup. That's good for creatures under the weather.
4: I bet he'd like that.
16: Alligators don't eat soup.
2: unless it's shaped like a zebra.
4: I'll bring the dessert.
14: And so, Floyd, Tony, and Bill went to visit Methuselah.
2: Me? I went? I don't want to catch what he has.
14: Well...
17: Come on, Bill, join us. You can stand by an open window.
14: The others worked to convince Bill.
2: Oh.
14: And the narrator waited patiently.
2: Oh, fine.
14: There you go. The three of them went to see Methuselah.
15: Oh, guys, you don't want to catch this.
2: He's right. We don't.
17: Oh, fear not. I ate a lot of junk food as a kid to build up my immunities. My system sees illness and laughs. Ha, ha, ha. Besides, I had a taco far more dangerous than that virus yesterday.
4: Is that how that works?
15: I don't think so.
2: I wouldn't recommend staying here.
17: I won't get sick.
4: It's not my plan either.
2: Great, that leaves me. We really shouldn't be here.
15: Bill's right. You don't want this.
17: We're here because we're going to show our support for you no matter the risks.
15: Thanks, but to be honest, I don't need support. I need rest.
4: Then we're here to show you our rest.
2: I should be wearing a mask. Maybe goggles.
14: Despite Methuselah's warning, they stayed and played games with Methuselah.
17: Your move, Methuselah.
2: He's been asleep for an hour.
4: Should we wake him?
2: No.
17: I'll go for him. Again. Four. Ooh, Park Place. That's mine, my tooth friend. And man, with a hotel on there, it's gonna cost you. But I'm willing to make a deal.
2: You can't deal. He's asleep.
17: I'll wake him up then. Hey, Methuselah, wake up, buddy.
2: No. Fine, deal. I'll tell him about it later.
14: Finally, after hours and hours at Methuselah's house, they left.
17: Thanks for everything, buddy.
2: He's still asleep.
17: It's sincere nonetheless.
4: See you tomorrow, Methuselah.
17: Think he'll be up for hoops tomorrow?
14: The next day.
2: I'm not going back over there.
17: Come on, he needs us.
2: He needs sleep. We need to stay away.
4: I'm not sick.
17: Me neither.
2: You go. I'm staying.
14: Sure enough, they went, and Bill stayed.
2: I'll catch up on some reading.
14: But the next day...
13: Bill, are you all right?
2: Ugh, I hope so. But I'm not feeling real well.
13: Did you avoid germs? Hmm?
2: We visited Methuselah.
13: What? You didn't. Let me feel your forehead. Oh, boy.
2: What?
13: Say ah.
2: Ah.
13: Oh, boy.
2: What?
13: Yes, nurse?
18: I have a couple more patients here to see you.
13: It's an epidemic.
18: What should I do with them?
13: How bad are they?
18: Worst I've seen yet.
2: Ooh, maybe I should go out the back way.
13: They can't give it to you.
2: They can't.
13: You've already got it.
2: I do?
13: Send them in.
2: Tony? Floyd?
17: I don't feel so good.
13: You guys... I forewarned you. What happened?
4: You didn't tell us how bad it was.
13: I told you how to avoid it.
17: Next time, tie me to a chair.
13: I just may. Now tell me.
17: We visited Methuselah.
13: There's no way I heard what I think I heard.
2: I shouldn't have listened to you guys.
13: You went too?
2: Yes, but they talked me into it.
13: Bill, you must take responsibility for your own actions.
2: I think I did.
13: You got that right.
17: How do I get rid of this?
13: Rest and time. My friends, I hope you realize the lesson here. Much like your mother, my job is to make you healthy.
4: Mom also feeds us.
17: And make sure we get to sleep on time.
2: And get along with others.
4: And...
13: I know. She and your father handle all of those things. But if you don't listen, what good does it do?
17: So your point is?
13: Listen to your parents, so you don't become ill and end up in here. Oh, how I wish a shot came with this illness just to drive the point home.
14: That day, the creatures at the pond learned...
17: We already heard it.
13: Doesn't hurt to hear it again.
14: That germs are out there. Listen to your parents and you won't get sick as often.
13: Listen to your doctor, too.
14: Oh, yes, him, too.

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11: When you hear things from your teen that shock you, I think we need to talk about that with Mark Gregston on Parenting Today's Teens. Mark is the founder and executive director of Heartlight Ministries, a residential counseling program for teens. And Courtney LaFleur is here as well, a professional counselor. And Mark, get us going on this important topic.
12: Well, you know, teens can say, and they do say, things that shock you. I mean, they use slang that doesn't make any sense. They curse and speak in a way that makes grandma blush. You know, they share shocking opinions about the world that makes moms and dads crazy. They blurt embarrassing things out. They can be critical and insulting to everyone around them. They may confess behaviors that are hurtful. And there are times when teens just say plain stupid comments. They're good at it. But how should parents respond? So let's talk about what kind of things teens do and say that should be overlooked and what needs to get your immediate attention.
11: Mark and Courtney will bat that topic around here and offer you some help on Parenting Today's Teens. And they'll interview Eliza, coming up, our teen guest on Parenting Today's Teens. Mark, with all the influences on them, teens just sound different today. They say things that you and I might not, and well, maybe you would, Mark. I don't know.
12: Thanks, Wayne. Thanks. Courtney's sitting here nodding her head.
13: I didn't say anything.
12: Wait, go ahead. Feed it. It's okay.
13: I'm just here.
12: You know, here's the thing, and I put a disclaimer at the beginning of this. I'm not saying it's okay to cuss and use slang words to do all this stuff. I'm just trying to explain this is what kids do, and they may use slang and words that you didn't teach them. They may be cursing, you know, to express feelings or to get attention or to share anger. And these words fit. It describes their actual feelings that they have. And slang lets teens hide, you know, what they mean from mom and dad. And teens say things in texts and posts that aren't like them. And parents will find that where they start reading their texts and posts and go, wait a minute, you're not supposed to be using that word. You're not supposed to be saying that. You know, and what's happening is they're conforming to a culture that's bombarding them and exposing them to things, and they're relating to one another just like everybody else relates to one another.
11: Well, how should parents react when they hear these things?
12: Well, the first time you hear some of these word bombs, it can be disturbing. And parents need to remember that teens are influenced by the culture they live in. Teens need to express themselves. And sometimes we get so concerned over the words they use rather than the fact they need to express themselves. And I want that. I want them to express. But at the same time, I want them to learn to be respectful and use the right words. And I may need to teach them to do that. It doesn't give permission or ignore the inappropriateness, but it helps in understanding what's going on with kids.
11: Courtney, your help on this?
13: Yeah, I'm not a parent to a teenager, so, you know, thinking about working with the kids here, their slang and their cuss words, they don't necessarily shock me, but some of their opinions about things really do. They've got some bizarre opinions. And I think, you know, thinking about the parents I work with too, that's the thing I see them react to the most. They kind of have a tolerance for the language after a while, but when their kids say something off the wall that's like, that's not how I raised you, that's not what we believe, parents react in an insane way. And so it's important to remember, teenagers aren't supposed to think like you. They're really not. They're at a time in their life where they're not supposed to just adopt your opinions anymore, and their brain is not fully developed enough to have an actual great thought or belief right now. So you're going to have some patience with them, because they're not going to think like you. And they might make comments about abortion or weed or politics or education that are completely different than what you believe. And that doesn't mean it requires your immediate reaction.
11: Okay, so when we hear one of these shocking opinions coming from our teen, I'm sure it's easy to overreact, isn't it?
13: Absolutely. And you're going to have to engage the best poker face that you can and stay very calm and start asking more questions instead of freaking out, telling them this is not what we believe as a family, or making them feel stupid for having that opinion, even if it's a really stupid opinion. You've got to be able to figure out how they got to that point, listen to them, engage with them, and if they ask for it, share some of your wisdom and perspective. But also know that even maybe without that conversation, they might outgrow this belief as their brain develops a little bit more. So have some patience with them in that too. And remember, not everything requires your knowledge or wisdom in that moment.
11: But wait, there's more, Mark. There's more to this list, isn't there?
12: Well, there is. And in commenting what Courtney's saying, my son made a comment, you know, golly, 18 years ago. And there was some skirmish in some country somewhere. And he goes, why don't we just bomb everybody and kill everybody?
13: Yeah.
12: And I looked at him and I thought, how could you be so stupid in your thinking? I mean, that was the first thought that came to my mind. And then you begin to think from how he sees things, and it changed my perspective of him that I didn't get angry. So I just started saying, okay, let's figure this one out. Let's sit down and talk and help that. But sometimes it's just that, you know, those surprising responses and stupid comments that they make that you go, wait a minute, wait a minute. And so the initial response is, you know, to what's happening in the world may surprise you sometimes. I mean, you can think about all the different things that are going on. And their first reaction in the news that they read and see and comments that other people make aren't necessarily the best. And sometimes, like Courtney said, you got to leave things alone. Teens make stupid comments.
11: So you've got to show some restraint. And to be slow to speak, huh?
12: Well, you know, give teens the freedom to express themselves out loud in front of you. And some of the comments are better, you know, left alone. But your momentary action of controlling their speech and freedom to express may just cut off your ability to influence and impact them for a lifetime. I've found that it's not my place to set them straight or always to have a teaching moment. About how they're wrong, about how they can do it better, how they can speak different. Plus, the Bible says, you know, I mean, even a fool appears wise when he keeps his mouth shut.
13: Mm-hmm. The stupidity reminds me of another thing that drives me crazy that teenagers say, and it's when they're overly negative or critical about things, like just constantly complaining about stuff that really is not that bad. And it's always to an extreme, right? It's always exaggerated or intense, like, I hate that guy, or this place is so stupid, or you never shut up, or you're never there for me, or you don't ever listen to me. So just these very extreme words like never or always, and you're thinking like, that's impossible because I'm sitting here listening to you now. But it's still what they're saying and how they're expressing themselves. And it drives me nuts and hopefully drives a lot of other people nuts, and I'm not just crazy.
11: Well, what's going on when they are so critical?
13: I think they just don't know another way to express it. So they feel like to get their point across, it has to be very extreme. And this is where I think part of the time you should not react and part of the time you really should. Because on one hand, you want your kid to express their opinion to you and you want to be able to hear that out and help them understand it. But on the other hand, kids do need some direction in their extreme thinking and being able to show them that they maybe need to have some resilience. Like, hey, this isn't actually that bad. Mm-hmm. There are other things in the world that are way worse than this. And your kids need to learn to think outside themselves. So this is one where I would say, yeah, spend half your time really listening and then take advantage of those moments where you feel maybe I should speak up here and remind you that this is pretty extreme the way you're talking and it's not actually accurate to the situation.
12: Well, you can shut them down. It's like a kid who comes in and goes, you know, I think abortion's okay. And that usually riles up parents. Mm-hmm. And so you can shut them down or you can take the opportunity to engage with them and help move them in a different thought. I mean, how you respond makes all the difference in the world, I think.
11: What about the confessions that come out when teens speak? And, you know, we view them as saying something stupid, but maybe they're revealing something that we need to be concerned about.
12: Well, maybe risky behaviors. Yeah, maybe that's what, I mean, they're saying something and mm-hmm. they're expressing something. Maybe we need to look into that a little bit.
13: Yeah, you know, anytime they're not showing an appreciation for their life or care for their life, whether it's risky behaviors or expressing suicidal comments or ideation, that's, I mean, of course, something that you need to act on pretty immediately.
12: Yeah, you will hear kids make negative comments about their family. This family's awful. Mm-hmm. It's not like every other family. And the first response is, yes, it is. Get up to your room and go figure out what family is. Instead of going, they may be expressing some truth.
13: Yeah. Right.
11: Well, we'll continue this conversation with Mark and Courtney on this topic in a few moments after they speak with Eliza. That's next here on Parenting Today's Teens.
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12: Eliza, thanks for being a part of the program. I'm always amazed when I see you, and people can't see it on the radio, but you've got the most beautiful eyes.
15: Thank you.
12: I think I have ever seen.
13: It's like the first thing you notice.
15: Thank you. I have my grandma's eyes.
12: Do you?
15: Yeah.
12: I mean, every time we take pictures of you here or anything else, it just kind of boom, and everybody makes comments about that. It's fantastic. Okay, where are you from and how did you get to Heartlight?
15: Yeah, I'm from Bend, Oregon. It's so beautiful. I'm so grateful to have grown up in such a beautiful city. It wasn't just one thing. It was a combination of, I mean, I would say a series of unfortunate events. It was just, I was born without something in my brain called my soft spot. So I was born with sagittal synostosis. And so when I was 7 months old,
13: I'm impressed that you remembered that.
15: Yeah.
12: Wow.
15: I didn't for a long time. But I had to have a craniectomy at 7 months. And I believe I just had a transplant. So that I think messed up my nervous system a ton. So it was just a rough start when I already have a super sensitive nervous system. And then 8 years old, I had an incident with my best friend at the time. She molested me, and it was just something I hadn't been prepared for. I was raised in a family where very Christian, very open, but a lot of sheltering. So I just didn't know about this kind of thing, and so it came as a shock. And then I moved to England when I was 10 years old, right after this event, maybe 9. And it was just, I had a really hard pornography addiction from that time for a couple of years. And then I talked to my parents about it. They did their best to protect me. There's just, I'm a kid and I'm clever and I could find loopholes. And so it just was really destructive for my mind. And it led to a lot of depression and anxiety. And growing up, my relationship with my sister was really, really rough. She had, she just was she's a very black and white thinker. She's my older sister. So it just was in a lot of ways, a really rough relationship. it was very hard to feel the degrading comments and
12: yeah,
15: that kind of thing.
12: Yeah, yeah. Okay, so what kind of pushed it to, you know, what was the downward spiral where parents go, we're doing something? What was going on right before you got here?
15: For about a year before I came, I was having these really bad, not panic attacks, but like anger outbursts. And so my emotions would be so escalated that everything would just come crashing down. And I didn't know how to manage it, and neither did my parents. So eventually, it's actually just a miracle of God, but my parents went to their home community group for church, and they were talking about, hey, we might need to send our daughter Eliza somewhere. Like, this isn't good. We need some intervention. That same night, they didn't say anything to me. They came home and I said, hey, Mom and Dad, I need to go somewhere. This isn't working anymore. Like, I need to be sent away. And God fully just prepared our hearts at the same time for this big change. And so 4 weeks or 6 weeks later, I was on a plane to Heartlight. So just incredible. Yeah. It was really incredible.
13: So what was it like being here? I mean, you have an idea in your head of what it's going to be like, and then you get here and you have to do all this really hard work. What was that like for you?
15: Nothing could have prepared me for what it would be like. It definitely has been the most challenging thing I've ever had to do and the most beneficial. So I've said this a couple times. It's so like nothing I don't think could prepare. I was 14 when I got here. I was really young. And I'm also very much a homebody. So much homesickness. I really miss my family, my best friend, my cats, my home. but I, it was a big adjustment, and it was a lot. It's been a lot of work. It is a lot of work. But I do think that that's part of the reason that it's so effective, is because change doesn't come, oftentimes it doesn't come with what feels natural. It comes with like pushing myself to the brink.
12: What do you think is the biggest change that you've made in your life? And what do you think is the biggest change your parents have made?
15: That's a great question. For me, I think the biggest thing was letting go of control. And realizing I can control very little of my life. I can control my actions, and I can control what I do with my feelings. But other than that, I'm not really, I'm not over that. And just submitting to God and being like, hey, this isn't easy. I think there's a verse in, I think it's Peter that says, Lord, I believe, but help my unbelief. And that just, I think, helps me a lot, where I'm like, Lord, I do believe, and help my unbelief. And so submitting to that was a huge part of growing, was just trying not to handle it all on my own, because that's impossible. And then for my parents, I mean, honestly, I'm very blessed. I have...
12: That's cool to hear.
15: Yeah, I have the most incredible parents. Raised me to love Jesus and taught me well and are so supportive. Honestly, they've just come alongside me and trusted Heartlight. And at times I wish

0: mess. For me specifically, I'm incredibly sensitive. So just being kind and tender and gentle and patient, not rushing things because change takes a lot of time. Not shaming them for those problems because oftentimes they're not in our control, but just trying to provide the support that you can. And at the end of the day, sometimes there's more intervention needed, but just trying to guide them along the path of what the Lord says is right and what the Lord says to do. And a lot of it's not stuff that parents can do, but it's just being with your kid and going alongside them, and making it known what the parents have gone through. Because I think oftentimes I felt alone in my problems, and it just wasn't the case. My parents had gone through so many hardships as well, and I was able to eventually relate to them, which was really helpful in my path.
1: Okay, a couple of I mean, I'm sitting here thinking, one, I would have loved to have your parents as my parents growing up. I just go, how cool that would
0: They're
1: be.
0: incredible.
1: But the other part of it is I'm blown away. You were 14 when you got in, you're 15. When I was 15, I couldn't even tie my shoes. You know, I didn't know that I had to wear shoes. I mean,
0: Well, you know.
1: all this stuff has brought you to a place that is so full of wisdom and so mature that I'm sitting here somewhat amazed
0: Thank you.
1: At the depth. You know, it's beautiful eyes and great depth of wisdom. I mean, it really is amazing to me. Do you see how God's using all of this in you?
0: More than anything, absolutely. I think, honestly, before Harley, I didn't know that I had a future.
1: Wow.
0: And just being like, oh my gosh, it's so bright.
1: Well, look, go off to school, get a counseling degree, and come back, and we'll hire you here.
0: I have thought about it.
1: No, I'm
2: It's
1: telling
2: done.
1: you, that's what
2: Yeah,
1: you need
2: he's
1: to
2: got
1: do.
2: it. Eliza, I was gonna mention, you said something that I thought was really, like Mark said, very wise about parents opening up to their kids about their struggles, because shame is so good at telling us we're alone in things. And
0: Absolutely.
2: I hope that is something you take with you, because I've seen you do it so well here, and being able to step out of your comfort zone and share some of the things that you feel ashamed of to make other people feel less alone. And I don't want you to lose that, because I think it's really special.
0: Yeah, definitely.
1: Well, cool. Well, look, it's great to have you on the program.
0: Thank you
1: This
0: so
1: has been
0: much.
1: wonderful. It's been
0: Yes.
1: wonderful.
0: It's a great
1: It's
0: opportunity.
1: just 10 minutes to hear about all your life, but it's just absolutely amazing. Thanks for being a part.
0: Yes, thank you so much.
1: All right.
3: It was interesting that Eliza was able to make some progress when she was given a safe space to express herself, isn't it? Well, Mark, what can parents do to better handle the shocking things that teens sometimes say?
1: Well, you know, when kids start to say things, let them speak. I mean, if you shut them down, then they never get to express themselves, and that which isn't spoken is acted out. And sometimes if people would just sit around and listen to their kids, they may find that you get to the heart of the issue is what you want. So engage for the opportunity to share wisdom, and not for the, you know, for the opportunity, the chance to slap another consequence on them or out of line thinking. Even though I believe in consequences and I believe in rewards, sometimes you have to say, okay, maybe this is not the time, and seek to make an impact on your teen. Not a clone. They're different. They're wired differently. They need to be different. God has created them uniquely. So take advantage of that. And when they share feelings and thoughts and everything that is different from you, take the opportunity to find out a little bit more about your child, rather than spending so much time thinking that they violated something that is going to ruin your family or your expectations or your concept of perfection. Your child needs to express themselves in a world where no one is listening. They need to express themselves in a world where no one is listening.
3: Wow.
1: So you need to be it. And that's why I repeat that you need to be it. And if they can't express to you, then they're going to act it out. So act to influence, not react and shut them down.
3: Well, Courtney, instead of parents just listening and turning the radio off now, let's give them something to think about, some questions to ask themselves.
2: Yes. Parents, first thing, what is it about you that tells you you have to react to every situation? Second, I want you to think back on your time with your teenagers and ask yourself how many conversations or opportunities you've missed out on because your teen knows what your reaction will be.
3: All right.
1: Wow. Well, you know, I think it's interesting that that

0: that I hear people say, you know, I just feel like I need to teach a lesson if the opportunity comes up, and you don't. I need to correct everything there is, and you don't. I need to tell them where they're wrong all the time, and you don't. I mean, there's a part of it where you learn which hill to die on, what's worth pursuing, what's not, and just going, you know, I can leave it alone because I can make more headway. I may lose the battle, but I want to win the war, and that's what's key here. Courtney, yeah. Great questions.
1: Thank you.
2: Yeah, thank you. Thanks to both of you for the help today on a topic that doesn't get talked about much, but certainly needs to be talked about. So now don't forget, we have a Parenting Today's Teens newsletter. It's filled with helpful tips for parents and grandparents. And you can sign up for this free resource and many others by scrolling to the bottom of this page, parentingtodaysteens.org. That's the website, parentingtodaysteens.org. Whatever you're dealing with at home, you'll find practical help on that website. 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All right, with thanks to Mark and Courtney. Mark, I'll turn it back over to you for a final word.
0: Hey, moms and dads, your teens are going to say things that make your jaw drop. And that's just a part of the deal. But here's what I've learned after 50 years of working with teenagers. The parent who can stay calm when their teens say something shocking is the parent who gets the opportunity to continue the conversation and have an influence. You don't have to agree with everything they say. You don't have to ignore it either. But if every shocking comment turns into a lecture or a consequence, you're going to find yourself talking to a closed door really fast. Teens need space to be honest, even about the messy stuff, without feeling shame. So the next time your teen says something that makes grandma blush, take a breath. Listen, ask a question, because staying in the conversation today is how you influence who they become tomorrow.
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7: 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Like the long and short of it. Two opposites side by side, somehow making perfect sense. You can take the long road or the short road and still arrive at the same truth. So here's the long version. God made you on purpose, knows you completely, loves you deeply, and sent Jesus to rescue you so you could know him now and forever. Here's the short version. Jesus loves you. Same truth, just told in fewer words. And that's a little like your network of praise. The long version? Day after day, it keeps showing up with hope, truth, and reminders of God's love, meeting people in traffic, in kitchens, in long days, and in quiet moments when hearts are listening. The short version? It matters, and it keeps going because people give. 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That's the long and short of it.
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11: Agnew in Washington. Donna Warder reports on a key Islamic State figure being killed by U.S. forces.
12: President Donald Trump says that U.S. and Nigerian forces have killed the second in command of the Islamic State group globally. Trump says on social media that Abu Bakr al-Manuki was also a leader of IS in Nigeria and was killed in a mission carried out on Friday. Al-Manuki was considered a key figure in IS organizing and finance, and one U.S. official says he had been plotting attacks against the United States and its interests. Nigeria's president confirms the joint operation. I'm Donna Warder.
11: The U.S. Supreme Court has rejected Virginia's Democrat effort to restore a congressional map that would have given the Democrat Party a huge advantage in the upcoming midterms, possibly the ability to pick up four additional seats in the closely divided race for the House of Representatives. The court's order on Friday left in place a lower court ruling by the Virginia State Supreme Court that said that effort was unconstitutional the way it was carried out. RNC Chairman Joe Gruters, meanwhile, told the Salem Radio Network this week he's confident that Republicans can buck the historic trend and win in the midterms.
13: We're just executing the plan that we laid out, and this is all expected.
11: And Ken Lorman reports the ultra-wealthy have now one more reason to leave New York.
14: Governor Kathy Hochul and Mayor Zoran Mondani are backing a levy on New York City second homes worth $5 million or more. Critics, including real estate agents and economists, warn the move could chill the market and hurt middle and lower income residents. Even the New York Times has reservations, pointing to London's experience as a cautionary tale for New York. There, similar taxes cut prices and tax revenue. Ken Lorman reporting.
11: And this is SRN News.
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1: Good morning, your network of praise, Saturday, and Zach Williams getting the hour started off there. You don't have to listen, he says, to fear, for it's a liar. Now to passion, the Lord will provide.

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3: Cranking up for 90 seconds with a preacher in the patch. Oil patch, that is. Well, it was 14 years ago at a big intersection in Casper, Wyoming. My friend was driving and I was sitting in the passenger seat minding my own business. It was almost as if he wanted to get in a wreck. He drove out into the traffic of the intersection and just simply drove right into an oncoming car. But then he was so embarrassed and shocked at the stupidity of the wreck, he begged us not to tell anyone. And no, I'm not going to tell you his name. What events in your life do you want to keep a secret and want God to forget? The Bible says for those who are the children of God, God has great mercy for his own, removing our transgressions from us as far as the east is from the west. The Bible says God forgives you all trespass sins by blotting out the handwriting of ordinances that are against us, and took it out of the way, nailing it to Christ's cross, redeeming us through his blood shed on that cross. Sin's gone. This is Ron Evett. To the Cross Ministries, write me. Box 2020, Williston, North Dakota.
4: It's easy to live zoomed out. You can scroll past people, tap a heart, send a quick text, and feel like you've stayed connected. But real life usually happens closer than that. It happens when a friend hears the strain in your voice, when you stay long enough to notice someone's not really okay, when a conversation turns honest because somebody made time to be there. Distance is easier. It feels safer, cleaner, less complicated. But it can also keep us from the kind of connection God knew we need. That's why his word tells us not to drift from gathering, encouraging one another, and staying close. Because some things only happen up close. Comfort, prayer, strength, laughter, hope. The kind that reminds people they're not alone. So maybe today's the day to zoom in a little. Make the call. Stop by. Sit down. Stay a while. A little encouragement to live closer. Your network of praise.
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Well, good morning, your network of praise. And as we make our way through May, changing seasons may be on the mindset, but Toby Mac, they're heaven on my mind. Now to We Are Messengers with Corey Asbury, come what may. Sometimes

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Your network of praise. That's Jeremy Camp again and again. We just want to thank you and give God the glory, but invite you into keep checking up on the work going on right around, all around us, stateside, and with the distribution of our audio Bible project in East Africa. Specifically, we've just finished up a distribution, praising God for this distribution in Swahili through Kenya, and a great piece of that is that our shipping method is getting all of those. God is blessing the shipping of these devices, and they are getting where they need to be, which is not always the case for such a long trip and with so many different layers and oversight. So thankful for that, and really appreciate your prayers as we keep at it. The Turkana Language Group distribution just underway as we speak. Keep praying for that. Now it's Big Daddy Weave. Jesus, I believe.

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0: Well, thank you for tuning in midway through our May. It's a Saturday. The Ides of May are upon us. 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
4: Good morning, Saturday. Music underway and the times. 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Well, if you've got one or more of these, you might be somewhere in the middle. I don't consider myself gadgety, but I've got one, so you check them out here. Portable neck fans. Yep, they're supposed to be trending for folks walking and jogging. If you don't want to carry a fan with you. It just seems like that goofy commercial where the infomercials have gotten out of control and you're wearing the shower caddy around your neck. Well, the next one is a wireless meat thermometer where you don't have to open the oven. Somehow it is digital. It's in your meat, but also connected to your phone. 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Now it's Phil Wickham, Homesick for Heaven.

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7: What do we want?
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7: What do we want?
8: Contract!
7: When do we want it?
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7: When?
8: Now!
6: A big railroad strike, the biggest commuter railroad in the country, is now shut down. They could not come to terms, according to Kevin Sexton, vice president of the Brotherhood of Locomotive Engineers and Trainmen.
9: We were negotiating. We were willing to move down a little bit, but there's a far distance. Again, when I say the Presidential Emergency Board, there was a recommendation, there was two recommendations, and they came down, they started at 3%, whereas the Presidential Emergency Board 253 was 4.5%, and 254 was 5%.
6: Jenna Lieber is chairman and chief executive for the Metropolitan Transportation Authority and says nobody wanted it to come to this.
10: Everybody loses in a strike. The MTA, the striking workers who lose their wages, and most of all, the riders who rely on this railroad every day. But I and my MTA board have been clear that we cannot responsibly make a deal that implodes the MTA's budget.
6: And about 250,000 commuters will have to find a new way to work starting Monday. Republicans looking ahead to the Senate map in the midterms.
11: Conservative analysts say President Trump and GOP leaders are focusing on disciplined campaigns, strong fundraising, and avoiding divisive primaries as they defend key Senate seats in states like North Carolina, Maine, and Texas. They even believe there are pickup opportunities in Michigan, Georgia, and New Hampshire, while crediting Mr. Trump and the Republican National Committee with reshaping Senate strategy after disappointing results in 2022. Ken Lorman reporting.
6: And this is SRN News.
12: Today's good news verse from your network of praise is Psalm 63, 3 and 4. Because your steadfast love is better than life, my lips will praise you. So I will bless you as long as I live. In your name I will lift up my hands.
13: A Deer Lodge, Montana couple is sponsoring today's programming, giving thanks for their church family at the Depot E-Free Church in Deer Lodge, and for their pastor and his wife, and the truth and grace that is preached from God's Word every Sunday. 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
16: The fact of the matter is, Israel matters. Israel matters to God, to America, and to the world. But increasingly, Christians are backing away from Israel. Why? Coming up, we'll talk about why Israel matters from a biblical perspective, plus more of your Bible questions and a powerful devotional. This is The Land and the Book. Welcome. We always begin with a look at the top news stories from the Middle East. Our host is Middle East expert Dr. Charlie Dyer, and I'm John Gager. Good to connect with you again, Charlie.
17: Well, John, it's always great to be talking with you.
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16: Well, talk about a fluid situation. Last week's enthusiasm for a quick end to the conflict with Iran dimmed following Iran's delayed response, and then lackluster at that. What's happening there, Charlie, and what impact will all this have on other events in the Middle East?
17: You know, in part, I think we're seeing a power struggle within Iran itself between the elected government and the hardline Islamic faction, which are the Ayatollahs and the Islamic Revolutionary Guard Corps. Now, it's not that the Iranian government is moderate. It's not. But it's more realistic in understanding that Iran's economy is collapsing and that the people are reaching a point of desperation. They realize that making painful concessions is essential to survival. But the hardline Islamic faction wants to push the confrontation with the U.S., even if it leads to the collapse of Iran's economy and the death of thousands of citizens. They believe God is on their side, and they also believe there's a pathway to victory. That pathway comes through the West's unwillingness to tolerate the pain of higher energy prices, and through the opposition to President Trump in Europe and in parts of the United States. The worldwide stockpile of oil has plunged because of the war, and these hardline leaders believe the closure of the Strait of Hormuz demonstrates their ability to impact the global economy. They think the U.S. will be forced to blink first, and the funds that come from oil will again begin flowing into their coffers, allowing them to rebuild, rearm, and resume their export of terror. The current blockade is harming Iran's economy, but as effective as it is, it will take months rather than weeks to be really working. And in the meantime, Iran is looking for ways around it. Russia is supplying Iran with drone parts via the Caspian Sea, bypassing our naval blockade. This is allowing Iran to rebuild stockpiles of weapons and other things that they need. The real question is whether Iran believes the U.S. will resume fighting once the current talks break down, and if that would include placing U.S. forces on the ground to forcibly open the Strait of Hormuz and to remove their stockpile of enriched uranium. Right now, they're assuming that won't happen, and that's why they're working to run out the clock on negotiations. The closer they can get to our midterm elections, the less likely they believe President Trump will be able to ratchet up the fighting. Iran's counterproposal that they submitted demanded an end to the conflict with guarantees of no future attacks. They want recognition of their sovereignty over the Strait of Hormuz, removal of all economic sanctions. Actually, they want financial reparations for what we've done already and a delay in any negotiations over their nuclear program. President Trump called that response totally unacceptable. His scheduled state visit to China this past week complicates the situation. But barring a diplomatic breakthrough, renewed military conflict just seems almost inevitable.
16: So, Charlie, do you think the Iranian assumption that the United States will not intervene militarily to open that Strait of Hormuz is a faulty assumption?
17: I think it is. I think that's a fallacy on their part. And I think we're going to be pushed to have to do that. But I don't think President Trump is afraid of taking that action.
16: This is The Land and the Book from Moody Radio with our host, Dr. Charlie Dyer. I'm John Gager, taking a tour of the Middle East, headline-wise. Story number two, reports have surfaced that Prime Minister Netanyahu asked the ultra-Orthodox parties in his coalition to shelve the draft exemption bill until after the upcoming election. Why is this so significant?
17: Yeah, he made it clear in meetings with ultra-Orthodox MKs that he believes it's not advisable to advance the draft law at this stage because he doesn't have the votes to pass it. Now, as a reminder for those listening, the bill in question would exempt the vast majority of ultra-Orthodox yeshiva students from having to serve in the Israeli army. The last several years have really put a strain on those who are serving in the military. In the meantime, around 80,000 ultra-Orthodox are eligible for military service, but they've not enlisted. Israel's Supreme Court eliminated the previous arrangement that had given a blanket exemption for religious studies. When the current coalition was formed, one demand by the ultra-Orthodox parties was the passing of a new exemption bill. Netanyahu now believes that bill needs to be postponed until after new elections. Part of the reason is that members of his own party, as well as some of the other members of the coalition, are opposed to the bill as it's written. That's why he believes he just doesn't have the votes needed to get it passed right now. With elections coming up, while Israel continues to face threats from her neighbors, the optics of passing a bill exempting a large segment of the population from military service, leaving everyone else to shoulder the burden, could alienate many voters. The ultra-Orthodox are upset. They're trying to force the issue by threatening to bring down the coalition. But if they do, and if a more secular government is then elected, it's possible they'll find themselves out of the next coalition and unable to influence any bill that a new government would pass.
16: Archaeologists excavating in Mosul, Iraq, found evidence of two battles 2,500 years apart at the site of ancient Nineveh. What have they exactly uncovered here, Charlie?
17: Oh, this is pretty exciting, at least from my perspective. The excavations took place at the Shamash Gate at Nineveh. It's one of the 18 gates that surrounded the city. The most recent battle of these two was the one fought to liberate Mosul from ISIS in 2017. ISIS had dug tunnels and trenches into the gate area, both to loot any treasures they might find and to prepare defenses for that expected attack. Those tunnels actually threatened the stability of the entire structure, so teams were sent in after the battle was over to try and prevent its collapse. But after stabilizing the gate, archaeologists began excavating in that complex. And that's when they uncovered evidence of the first battle, which we know from the Bible. It took place in 612 BC when Nineveh fell to the Babylonians. The archaeologists uncovered bronze and iron arrowheads, a smashed royal stela, and human remains of at least four people in one area killed in that battle.
16: Wow.
17: Pockets of ash and charcoal also pointed to a major fire. The broken stela described an Assyrian military campaign in Egypt, including an attack on the city of Thebes. The excavations bring the word of the Old Testament prophet Nahum to life. In that book, God announced that he would destroy Nineveh's carved images. He announced the city of blood would end up with many casualties, piles of dead bodies without number, people stumbling over the corpses. And that appears to be what actually happened. Nahum asks, "Are you any better than Thebes, situated on the Nile?" The message hits home because that was the city attacked and destroyed by Nineveh, just like the smashed stela had so brazenly announced. Less than 50 years after that stela was set up, Nahum's prophecy of the fall of the city of Nineveh took place, just as God had announced.
16: Wow, fascinating. And I'm sure there'll be more as the days and weeks unfold. An Israeli startup is building a robotic ultrasound imaging platform capable of producing 3D images with, get this, 10 times the density of an MRI. What do we need to know about this latest advance from Amazing Israel?
17: Well, the first thing is this new platform doesn't use radiation like X-rays or CT scans or magnetic fields like an MRI. Instead, it uses ultrasound. And second, the platform's designed with plug-and-play integration with existing ultrasound machines, avoiding the need for full-scale replacement. The startup is called Endocure, and the robotic platform is called Revealon. Their goal is to shift ultrasound from a subjective tool to a reliable, scalable platform for diagnostics. Current imaging methods fail to detect small or deep tumors, which makes chronic conditions like cancer or endometriosis difficult to diagnose accurately. The new system integrates robotic scanning and AI-powered analysis to enable doctors to detect small lesions. The system is currently moving through clinical trials, including a trial for monitoring bladder cancer to replace the biannual cystoscopies that are often required now. The goal is to remove ultrasound from a subjective tool to a more reliable platform for diagnostic, personalized treatment. And it's all thanks to the collaboration of two experts in medical research and robotics from Amazing Israel.
16: And that's a look at current events from the Middle East here on The Land and the Book. Increasingly, have you noticed Christians are backing away from Israel? I find it shocking. But why? Coming up, we'll talk about why Israel matters from a biblical perspective. Plus, we'll answer your Bible questions. Yeah, Dr. Gerald Peterman will be in the studio. And we'll end it all with Charlie Dyer's powerful devotional. That's all ahead on The Land and the Book. Our website is thelandandthebook.org. 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
21: You can learn a lot from the way a mom says your name. There's comfort in it, warning in it, love in it. Sometimes all at once. Moms have a language all their own. They can say, text me when you get there, and mean, I love you. Be careful, and I won't sleep until I hear from you. They know when something's wrong. They know how to carry a family in prayer, hold things together when life gets messy, and keep loving through seasons that are beautiful, complicated, or just plain hard. It shows up in a phone call, a meal, a well-timed question, or just the steady way a mom keeps showing up. That kind of love is strong, and in so many ways, it reflects the heart of God, patient, faithful, and near. So to every mom listening today, thank you for the love, the prayers, the strength, and the ways you keep showing up. A little encouragement for moms. Your Network of Praise.
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16: The fact of the matter is, Israel matters. Israel matters to God. Israel matters to America. Israel matters to the world. But increasingly, even in Christian circles, that statement isn't quite as strongly supported, even as our support for Israel erodes. We'll talk about that and more next on The Land and the Book. Hey, welcome to the second segment of this one-hour flyover of the Middle East. I'm John Gager, and before we connect with our guest, let's connect with another creative idea for lovingly sharing Jesus with a Jewish friend. You know, if you and I are going to really effectively communicate with a Jewish friend, it's important that you and I understand the Jewishness of their faith and the Jewishness of our faith. Let's ask Roy Schwartz to put that together for us. He serves with Chosen People Ministries. Roy?
23: Well, one of the things I keep in mind is what the Jewish people are told, that all the law and the prophets were nothing but for the Messiah. And so the hope of Israel is the Messiah. And so when we share the Messiah, we have to relate it from old to new. And when we are discussing new covenant issues, we should see the connection. Someone has rightly said, the new is in the old concealed, the old is in the new revealed. And so if you are anticipating coming to a conversation with a Jewish person and have spent some time in your studies in the scriptures, I would always seek to find every day a link, how old and new, and help using cross-references. Those things help us to see how these things were foreshadowed in the new covenant, and that will just increase our frame of reference when we're talking to Jewish people.
16: Well, that's a great thought, and maybe a little homework we need to do as well. Roy Schwartz with Chosen People Ministries, thanks for the conversation. Stephen Briggs leads Israel Matters as its producer and host. He also serves as executive director of Covenant of Hope Media. Stephen has produced several award-winning documentaries for Hatikva Films, including America and the Israel Effect. With decades of experience across radio, podcasting, film, and television, he helps believers understand Israel through both journalism and cinematic storytelling. Originally from the UK, Stephen met his wife in Jerusalem and now resides in the United States. Together, they champion foster care and serve as ambassadors for Christian Friends of Emuna Israel, a ministry caring for the most vulnerable children in the Holy Land. Hey, welcome back to The Land and the Book, Stephen.
24: Hey, it's great to be with you.
16: Hey, for somebody new to your podcast, describe Israel Matters.
24: Well, Israel matters to God, and so by implication, it should matter to us. And we do a weekly podcast looking at all things in the news, and then we have a guest, and then we look at a Hebrew word study that is even better news than you think.
16: All right, and it's very fast-paced, but you go very deep with a lot of these guests. I like the level of depth I'm hearing, the perspectives. It's a great podcast, just well done. Let me say at the top of this interview, thank you for what you're doing.
24: Thank you for listening, taking the time to listen to the podcast. It's a privilege to be able to share through the lens of Scripture what is going on in the Middle East.
16: Well, one of the many things I appreciate about your podcast is that you have terrific access to some really great thinkers. Tell us about your contributors and the role that they play in Israel Matters.
24: Well, we've had a lot of people on the ground, from Iranians to journalists in Jerusalem, to IDF generals, to we've got Joel Rosenberg coming up shortly, Eric Metaxas, and a whole host of other people who are experts in their field looking at what is going on in the Middle East from their perspective and seeking to look at it through a lens of Scripture.
0: Your accent reminds us that you really are from the UK, as we mentioned earlier, having moved now to the US. What is your assessment of the drift that we're seeing in the American church toward replacement theology, the idea that the church has replaced Israel?
24: Well, I think that you are a few years behind the UK. You have to go a long way to find a church that supports Israel in the UK. But the Bible tells us that it's a key incumbent responsibility on the church to be praying for the peace of Jerusalem and to be looking to the Lord for the outworking of his purpose as the time of the Gentiles draws to a close.
0: So what's leading this in the U.S. as you do your interviews, your research, your studying? What's fueling this?
24: Well, I think we have such great access to news and media and such great spin that is part and parcel of that. We're seeing, obviously, Israel is dealing with evil in the world, and that we've been seeing that over the past 2 years since October 7th. And the world doesn't like when it is challenged about the way it's living its life, if you like. I'm not talking on personal level, I'm talking national level. Israel is a reminder to the other generations that there is a God in heaven they have to answer to for their actions.
0: Yeah. Well, the book of Zechariah, interestingly enough, offers 10 keys for Israel's restoration. We're going to get into those after I remind you that Stephen Briggs leads Israel Matters as its producer and host. He joins us today on The Land and the Book. Why would we be talking about Israel's restoration in 2026, Stephen?
24: Because it's on God's agenda. Very simple. God is talks about scattering the Jewish people in Deuteronomy and regathering them. He says, I'll say to the north, give them up, and to the south, do not hold back, in Jeremiah and Isaiah. It's amazing to see that we are living in the generation that the disciples wanted to live. You know, they only had one question that they asked Jesus at the end of the best Bible school in history in the book of Acts, and it was, will you restore the kingdom to Israel? No, it wasn't. It was, will you at this time restore the kingdom to Israel? In other words, the restoration of Israel was never in question. It was merely a question of timing. So you, John, and I, and all of our listeners are living in the generation that the disciples wanted to live.
0: So here we are, zooming toward the very end of our Old Testament, the book of Zechariah, chapter 8, offering 10 keys for Israel's restoration. What's the first key, Stephen?
24: Well, it shows that Israel's restoration is not just political, it's deeply biblical. And the first key is that God is passionate about Israel. In Zechariah 8, verse 2, it says, thus says the Lord of hosts, I am zealous for Zion with great zeal. With great fervor, I am zealous for her. So the starting point is this. God is not indifferent. He is personally invested. You could even go so far as to say he's emotionally involved in Israel's restoration. God declares the land of Israel as his possession in Leviticus 25:23, and as owner, he gave it to the Jewish people as an internal inheritance guaranteed with an oath that's found in Genesis 17, verse 8, Joshua 14, verse 9, Ezekiel 37, verse 25, to name a few places.
0: All right. That's strong language, though. What comes next?
24: Well, key number two, God dwells in Jerusalem. In verse 3, it says, I will return to Zion and dwell in the midst of Jerusalem. Jerusalem isn't just historically important. It's spiritually central, and it will be his dwelling place. If he's chosen to live there, we should take notice of it.
0: Oh, I think for sure. So this is about more than geography, it seems to me, if it's God's presence in Jerusalem.
24: Exactly, and that leads to key number three. Restoration includes every generation. And verse 4 and 5 of Zechariah 8 describe elderly people and children filling the streets. It's a picture full of thriving life, not merely survival.
0: Today on The Land and the Book, we're talking with Stephen Briggs, producer and host of Israel Matters, right now working through a list of 10 keys for Israel's restoration. This all sounds like a complete rebuilding of society. Am I right there?
24: Yeah, it is. And it points to key number four. Restoration is supernatural. Verse 6 of Zechariah 8 says, if it is marvelous in the eyes of the remnant, will it also be marvelous in my eyes? In other words, what seems impossible to us is not impossible for God. Consider just one example. Israel is the only country whose borders can be seen in space, not due to geographic features like rivers or mountains, but greening of the desert compared to the nations around her. God prophesies to the land of Israel to bring forth vegetation. That's found in Ezekiel 36, and you can see it from space. Isn't that incredible?
0: Now, would it not be fair to say that we have seen some of this in modern history? Would that not be accurate?
24: Yeah, which connects us to key number five. God is gathering his people. Verse 7 and 8 of Zechariah 8 says he will bring them from the east and west back to Jerusalem. So it's not merely the return from Babylon. The regathering of Jewish people from around the world is a central part of this. And it's referred to as Aliyah, the Jewish return to Israel. And since October 7th, the number of Jews registering interest to return to Israel has doubled, and that will only increase. People immigrate there in spite of conflict. Most people flee countries when there's conflict. It appears that the opposite is happening with Israel.
0: Stephen Briggs helps believers understand Israel through both journalism and cinematic storytelling. His podcast is available at Israel-Matters.com. So, Stephen, restoration is not just spiritual, it's physical too. Is that accurate?
24: Exactly. And then comes key six, from curse to blessing. So verse 13 of that passage in Zechariah we're looking at, just as you were a curse among the nations, so I will save you and you shall be a blessing. That's found in Zechariah 8 verse 1 and 11 through 13. It's a complete reversal of history.
0: Yeah, that is a powerful turnaround. What are your thoughts further?
24: It is, and it leads to key number seven, which is a new season of favor. Verse 14 and 15 say God is now determined to do good to Jerusalem. So we're seeing a shift from judgment to restoration. Luke 21:24 is happening in real time. The times of the Gentiles is closing. The time to favor Zion has come, as the psalmist says so beautifully in Psalm 102, verse 13.
0: Okay, these are all exciting and neat things to talk about, but the reality is Israel has suffered, Israel is suffering, Israel will suffer. How do we negotiate all of that?
24: Well, that's addressed in key 8 found in this passage. It's quite remarkable how much we can get from just one chapter of Scripture. Mourning turned to joy. Verse 19 of Zechariah 8 says, former fast days will become joy and gladness. God doesn't ignore the pain. He redeems it. And a day will come in fullness when he will be turning their mourning to gladness. That's found in Isaiah 35 verse 10 and Isaiah 61 verse 3 as well. He does literally turn their mourning to gladness. And we see the joy in the people in Israel, in spite of being under years of rocket fire missile attacks.
0: Okay, this joy that they're experiencing goes beyond the borders of Israel proper and affects even more, right?
24: Yeah, it does. The nations are being drawn to Jerusalem as well. In verse 20 through 22 of Zechariah, it says, many peoples and strong nations will come to seek the Lord there. And what we are seeing before our very eyes has literal global impact. They are becoming a blessing to the nations throughout the world. The technology, the trauma tech, the business acumen, every aspect of it is quite simply remarkable.
0: We got one more key. Key number 10. What would that be?
24: Israel will point the world to God. Verse 23 says, people from every nation will say, let us go with you, for we have heard that God is with you. So ultimately, Israel's restoration becomes a testimony to the entire world. Hebrew prophets foresaw a time when the people of Israel will receive new hearts transformed by the Holy Spirit. That's found in Ezekiel 36, verse 25 to 27. As this happens, Israel will shine ever brighter. Arise, shine, for your light has come, and the glory of the Lord has risen upon you. It says in Isaiah 60, verse 1, and that leads through to verse 3.
0: Okay, some amazing images here in Zechariah, but let me ask you, how does all of that, or any of that, connect to the current conversation that we're having about evangelicals sort of rethinking their support for Israel drifting away?
24: Well, that's really the issue. These keys, all 10 of them, emphasize that God's promises are ongoing, not canceled or replaced. So the question becomes, do we interpret these passages literally as unfolding in history or spiritually as fulfilled only in the church? We have to be consistent. If you want to spiritualize everything to do with Israel, are you going to spiritualize everything to do with Damascus, to do with Elam, to do with Egypt, to do with these nations? How? We have to be contextualist in how we unpack what the scriptures say. And Israel is back in the land as a consequence of scripture in order to bring glory and honor to God.
0: So really, this is more than theological, it is very practical as well.
24: Exactly, and it requires balance. We can affirm what Scripture says while also caring deeply about justice and peace for everyone in the region.
0: Okay, people are saying, boy, this has been quite a journey. We've gone whiplash through Zechariah. We've seen some great things here. I'm on board, but what do I do now? What do I do with this?
24: Well, simply this. Israel's restoration is not just about one nation. It's about the faithfulness of God. If he keeps his promises to Israel, it gives us confidence he will keep his promises to us. And if you want to find out more and stay on the journey looking at what's going on in the Middle East through the lens of Scripture, you can visit israel-matters.com on all your socials. Israel Matters is the handle to find out more about what is happening in the world that aligns with the Bible.
0: We've got about a minute left. Stephen, would you mind praying briefly for the hearts of American Christians that they would be turned toward Israel, that we would properly understand and respond to Scripture?
24: Sure. It'd be my pleasure. Father, we do thank you that your word is still living and active, sharper than a double-edged sword, dividing between soul and spirit, bone and marrow, and discerning the thoughts and intents of the heart. And we ask that you would allow your word to come out of its cage once again. Let the lion roar, that the nation of America would yield its heart and its mind and its actions to the authority of the word of God. We thank you that we have it as our manual for life, our basic instruction before leaving earth. And we ask that you would enable the church and the pastors of the Church of America to take hold of this book and preach the full counsel of God, which includes the fact that God did not reject his people by no means, and that when he restores them, we're going to see it as life from the dead across the nation. Amen.
0: Amen. Stephen, the time has gone quickly, but wow, we've covered a lot of ground. Thank you for your expertise, for your energy, and again, we'll point listeners to your website, israel-matters.com, as you visit us at thelandandthebook.org. Gerald Peterman is next with a fresh set of Bible questions here on The Land and the Book.
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7: So glad you're hanging out with us today at The Land and the Book. I'm John Gager. Seated across from me is Dr. Gerald Peterman. We love hanging out together with you when you email us your Bible questions. No shortage of those. But before we get to any of those, this important question is something we have to address. How do I share the gospel with my Jewish friend? And the question recognizes the need, I think, for a sensitive approach to sharing with Jewish people. Good idea. Well, our friends at Life and Messiah want to help answer that question, and they've put together a series of very helpful articles on how you can share the good news with Jewish people around you. 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
8: Well, I appreciate that. Thank you so much. Great to be here.
7: I like this segment today because it's all themed around some conversation we had about tithing in a previous broadcast, and a number of listeners, as you pointed out, have follow-up questions, so that's where we're going to kind of anchor today's conversation. Number one, this listener says in Matthew 23, verse 23, Jesus commends the Pharisees for tithing. That's the only thing he ever commends them for. So we should tithe? Is that the inference?
8: Well, first let's read the verse. Jesus says, "Woe to you, scribes and Pharisees, hypocrites, for you tithe mint and dill and cumin and have neglected the weightier matters of the law, justice and mercy and faithfulness. These you ought to have done without neglecting the others." So why is it that scribes and Pharisees are tithing mint and dill? Because they're city people. They're not farming people, right? They don't have a farm, so maybe they have an herb garden in their backyard, and so this is what they're tithing on, because the tithe was always on agricultural products, fruit from the trees or something from the ground. So they're giving their tithe. But wait. Matthew 23, this is the last week of Jesus' life.
7: Yeah.
8: He's yet to die as a sacrifice for the new covenant, which means during that week, the old covenant is in force. So of course they must tithe naturally. After Jesus dies and is raised, now we're in the new covenant. I think we don't have to.
7: Okay, and not to take us too far off track, but it seems to me elsewhere that Jesus says in one of the Gospels, unless your righteousness surpasses that of the Pharisees.
8: Right.
7: So that was something of a compliment there too, maybe.
8: Right. They had a kind of righteousness, but thankfully we have the righteousness of Christ.
7: Yeah, amen, amen. All right, back to our tithing theme. Jesus, being a Jew, lived according to all the laws of the Jews. So this listener says, wouldn't he also have practiced giving the tithe? Jesus said he did all those things his father commanded him to do.
8: Oh, we must affirm that. We must affirm that Jesus was always obedient, always pleasing his heavenly father. But did he give a tithe? My answer is no. Now, why do I say that? Jesus was known, according to Mark 6:3, as the carpenter, not the farmer.
7: Yeah.
8: And the tithe was always on agricultural products. Did anybody tithe on wages? Wages were known in the Old Testament period. Deuteronomy 24:24 says, "Do not oppress a hired worker. Pay your worker wages in the evening." But then nothing is said about tithing on wages. So Jesus would tithe if he had a farm. I conclude he doesn't. There's nothing said about Jesus tithing in the Gospels.
7: Okay. This is The Land and the Book from Moody Radio. Dr. Gerald Peterman stands in a classroom every single week on the Moody campus teaching students, and one of them could be yours, your son, your daughter, your grandchild, and it's a great experience to be part of the Moody family. I'm a graduate myself. You can check out all you need to know at moody.edu, moody.edu, and learn about a Moody education for your family member. Another question on this tithe series from a listener who takes us to Romans chapter 11, verse 16, which says, if the part of the dough offered as first fruits is holy, then the whole batch is holy. If the root is holy, so are the branches. This verse seems to reference a tithe. Your thoughts?
8: Well, this is a common confusion, getting the first fruits and the tithe confused. What are the first fruits? Well, you look out over your field, you look out over your orchard, it's coming time for these things to become ripe, and you see the first ripe grain, or you see the first ripe grapes. According to the scripture, that belongs to the priests. So Numbers 18, verses 12 to 16, the first fruits belong to the priests. And wait, it's the same thing with the firstborn of the flock. Right away, the firstborn of the flock belongs to God. It belongs to the priest. So the first fruit is literally the first ripe fruit, and it's only a tiny, tiny fraction of your field. It's not the tithe.
7: Okay, I have a question, though, that I'm wrestling with right now, even as I hear this discussion unfold. Back to your statement that the tithe was based agriculturally. Jesus was a carpenter, so no tithe. But doesn't that sort of let those folks off? I mean, if I'm a farmer, I am giving a portion of that which I could sell. But the carpenter, what, he gets to keep all his chairs? It doesn't seem equitable.
8: I don't claim that it's equitable. All I'm saying is that there's multiple verses in Scripture about the tithe. And I understand why.
7: Yeah.
8: And it's always made on agricultural products. Either it's the flock or it's the field. Nothing is said about wages. But when Moses is constructing this law, right, this is when Israel is first going into the land, and the vast majority of them would be based in the soil. Every family would have its own land, and so every family would have its own farm. But by the time we get to the first century, right, the time of Jesus, life is very different.
7: Yeah. Okay, that makes sense. That's helpful. And if you'd like to get a question to us, by the way, it's welcome anytime with an email to thelandandthebook@moody.edu. You see how nice and slow I say that? Because it's a mouthful. thelandandthebook@moody.edu. All of this conversation is inspired by you and from you, as you heard us make a comment about tithing in a previous broadcast. You see what you've started here. All right. Another listener says, if the Old Testament spoke about the temple as a storehouse with its priests, Levites, and laborers, wouldn't the church today be considered the same storehouse with its pastors, leadership, and workers?
8: Interesting parallel. I see what the listener's asking here, but we should just keep this in mind. The storehouse was a place for one of the tithes to go. How does Deuteronomy describe it? Deuteronomy 14:28 says, at the end of every 3 years, you shall bring out all the tithe of your produce in the same year and lay it up in your towns. Some versions will say store it in your towns. And the Levite, because he has no portion or inheritance, the Levite can't grow anything on his farm,
7: right,
8: he doesn't have a farm, and the sojourner and the fatherless and the widow who are within your towns will come and eat and be filled. In other words, the storehouse tithe is like a food pantry.
7: Huh.
8: And anyone can partake of it who has need. And that's one of the three tithes that were given by Israel. So could the house of God in Jerusalem be the storehouse? Yes, it could. If you live around Jerusalem, where are you going to bring your tithe? You're going to bring it to the house of God in Jerusalem. But what if you live way out in Galilee? Well, then you're going to find a storehouse in your local town and put it there for the local poor who are there.
7: Wow. All right, we've got another one here on tithing. This listener says, God has always required a tithe, hasn't he? A little uncertainty there. Tithing began before the law was given to Moses. It started in the time of Abraham when he gave a tithe to Melchizedek, and Jacob gave a tithe. So is it true God has always required a tithe?
8: Well, I don't think so. I'm being a real contrarian today. I think the answer is no. Let's go to the example of Abraham. What does Abraham do? Abraham gives a tenth to Melchizedek. A tenth of what? It's a tenth of his spoils of war, he got from his encounter with an alliance of kings in Genesis 14.
7: Right.
8: Nothing is said in Scripture about tithing on the spoils of war. And what? Is Abraham in the habit of having a battle every week so he can give something? I think not. I think this is a one-off thing, not commanded by God, and it's on the spoils of war. Now, what about Jacob? Jacob is an interesting character. Always reading about him is fun. Genesis 28, Jacob vows to give the Lord a tenth of all, and the vow is conditioned on God taking care of him, which God had already promised to do, by the way, right?
7: Yeah.
8: But wait, why would Jacob put conditions on a command? I'll tithe if you take care of me. Why would Jacob put conditions on a command? I don't think so. And furthermore, we have this really interesting chapter, Leviticus 27. It regulates vows, what you do with a vow, how it gets worked out. And near the end of Leviticus 27, it makes it pretty clear, tithes are not subject to a vow. Now wait, did Jacob actually give the vow? He said he would,
7: yeah.
8: But then you read the rest of Genesis and you see no evidence that he actually gave it.
7: Uh-huh.
8: So neither one of these two men are doing biblical tithing as it's described by Moses.
7: Well, I hope you've appreciated this tour of tithing today on The Land and the Book. Interesting to go back in the Old Testament and see these actual accounts as Dr. Peterman has just revealed them to us. And again, your question is welcome. Email us, will you? TheLandAndTheBook@moody.edu. 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More to come on The Land and the Book.
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7: We've saved the best for last. Welcome back to The Land and the Book. I'm John Gager, and I'm serious. So many people have emailed us or met us in person and said, we love Charlie Dyer's devotional at the end of the program. Well, you're about to hear one of those. Charlie, give us a sneak preview.
14: Well, we're heading to Jerusalem, and we're going to end up in the upper room.
7: All right, thank you, Charlie. Looking forward to that. First, though, let's take in another testimony from somebody who has also traveled to Israel and shares these thoughts.

0: ever read certain passages of Scripture the same, or see the Hall of Faith like we did today, see those characters the same again because of being here.
1: All right, Charlie, I'm looking forward to your devotional. Let's turn things over to you.
2: Well, to most visitors, the city of Jerusalem is a confusing maze. The modern city has expanded far beyond the city of the Bible. As a result, it's hard for people to visualize what Jerusalem must have been like in the past, especially during Bible times. Some look for signs of the past inside Jerusalem's walled old city. But the current walls were built about 500 years ago, relative newcomers to this ancient city. And the streets inside those walls follow a grid pattern established by Hadrian, the Roman ruler who reigned a century after the time of Jesus. So how can a visitor today hope to understand the history of this incredible city? The key that unlocks the city of Jerusalem is its geography. The biblical city of Jerusalem centers on four hills and three valleys. And to remember them all, I tell visitors to picture an ice cream cone with the two halves of a hamburger bun standing vertically on either side. Now, I know that sounds silly, but let me see if I can help you visualize it. The cone itself is the original city of David, and the large scoop of ice cream on top is Mount Moriah, where Solomon built the temple. The vertical hamburger bun on the left side of the ice cream cone is the Western Hill. It's today called, mistakenly, Mount Zion. And the hamburger bun on the right side is the Mount of Olives. It's always connected to Jerusalem, though it was never actually part of the city itself. Those are the four hills. And now for the three valleys. Starting on the east, the valley between the Mount of Olives and the ice cream cone, the original city of David and Mount Moriah, is the Kidron Valley. The valley between the city of David and the Western Hill is the Central Valley. And curving like a giant capital letter L from the left side of the Western Hill down to the bottom of the ice cream cone is the Hinnom Valley. Okay, so much for the geography lesson. Right about now, you're probably just craving an ice cream cone or a hamburger. But today's journey to Jerusalem takes us to the left half of the hamburger bun, the Western Hill. The area was first incorporated into the city of Jerusalem around the time of King Hezekiah, who built a wall around the hill along the slope of the Hinnom Valley to protect the city against a threatened attack by the Assyrians. In Jesus' day, the Western Hill was again part of Jerusalem, and its summit was definitely the place to live. King Herod built one of his palaces there, just south of the Jaffa Gate, in what today is the Armenian quarter of the old city. Following the reunification of Jerusalem in 1967, archaeologists had an opportunity to excavate the Jewish quarter of the old city, part of which also rests on this Western Hill. They uncovered several multi-story palatial mansions from around the time of Jesus with faux marble walls, beautiful mosaic floors, and large banquet halls. This was definitely prime real estate for Jerusalem's rich and powerful. And it might surprise you to learn this is also the area where the upper room was located. But for those who've been to Jerusalem, I need to give a word of clarification. The traditional upper room visited by Christian pilgrims is not the upper room of the Bible. The building's architecture dates to the time of the Crusades, and the traditional tomb of David, located just below it on the first floor, is on the wrong hill. It belongs in the southern tip of the ice cream cone, the location of the original city of David, not on the left half of the hamburger bun. This hill wasn't part of Jerusalem until three centuries after the time of David. The upper room most tourists visit might not be the actual room from the Bible, but it is in the correct part of the city. Somewhere on this Western Hill, amid all the palatial mansions, is the spot where Jesus gathered with his disciples the night before he was betrayed. Now, I tell visitors, we might not be in the right room, but we're definitely in the right neighborhood. But today, I want us to revisit the upper room after the death, resurrection, and ascension of Jesus. As the disciples return from the Mount of Olives, having just witnessed Jesus' ascension into heaven, Dr. Luke tells us in Acts 1:13 that they went upstairs to the room where they were staying. Some believe this is the same upper room as before. It certainly must have been in one of the palatial mansions because two verses later, Luke tells us there were about 120 assembled in the room. Now, do you have a room in your house that could hold that many people? This coming week is the Jewish festival of Shavuot, and next Sunday is when Christians celebrate the same festival, which we call Pentecost. This was one of the three annual festivals when all Israel was to gather in Jerusalem. Some believe the upper room is also the place where the Holy Spirit descended on this group of believers on the day of Pentecost.

0: It's possible, though Luke is less clear on this point. He simply says the disciples were all gathered in one place, and that the Spirit filled the whole house where they were sitting. In any case, God the Holy Spirit, the Comforter promised by Jesus during his Last Supper in the upper room, arrived on this special feast day, possibly in the very same room where he had been promised. The pouring out of the Holy Spirit on the day of Pentecost fulfilled the last of the three Jewish spring feasts that all pointed toward the first coming of the Messiah. Passover pictured Jesus' sacrificial death as the Lamb of God who takes away the sin of the world. This was followed by the Feast of First Fruits, celebrated the day after the Sabbath of Passover. This feast looked toward the resurrection of Jesus from the dead, the first fruits of those who had fallen asleep, as Paul describes it in 1 Corinthians 15. And 50 days later, the third feast was held, Shavuot or Pentecost. While the Jewish people believe this feast commemorates when God gave the law on Mount Sinai, it also looked ahead to the day when God poured out his Holy Spirit, the law written on our hearts, which is a vital part of the new covenant described by the prophet Jeremiah. So what lessons can we carry with us from our visit to the upper room? I'd like to suggest two. First, I find it encouraging to think that Jesus' promise to send a divine comforter in his place might have actually been fulfilled in the very room where that promise was made. It's almost as if Jesus used the room itself as a visual reminder to tie together the promise and its fulfillment. He kept his word to the disciples, and he will keep his word to us as well. Second, though, God painted a prophetic portrait in the Jewish feasts that was intended to point future generations to the two comings of his son. The spring feasts pointed to his first coming, picturing the sacrificial death and resurrection of the Messiah, and the outpouring of the Holy Spirit as promised in the new covenant instituted through his shed blood. But while the spring feasts focused on his first coming, three fall feasts still remain to be fulfilled: the Feast of Trumpets, the Day of Atonement, and the Feast of Tabernacles. These feasts point to the time of his second coming, which could be soon. Jesus promised that he would return. And as we look around at the world today, our response should parallel that of the Apostle John in the next to the last verse of the book of Revelation. Amen. Even so, come, Lord Jesus.
1: Of course, maybe as you hear Charlie's devotional, you're saying, I'm not sure I'm ready for Jesus to come. Is it possible you have never made Jesus the leader of your life, the forgiver of your sins? You can. That can happen for you today. Not an easy life today, not a perfect life today, but a Jesus at the center of everything life. If you'd like to do that, I'm going to pray with you right now. Let's have a quick prayer. Lord Jesus, I believe that you died on the cross for me. 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And we'd love to hear from you. And you can email us anytime as you connect at thelandandthebook@moody.edu. 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I want to say thanks to our host, Charlie Dyer, our producer, Dan Anderson, and of course, the team at this station that provides airtime for the broadcast. Boy, where would we be without you guys? Thank you so much. I'm John Gager. The Land and the Book is a production of Moody Radio, a ministry of Moody Bible Institute.
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5: With SRN News, I'm Bob Agnew in Washington. Israeli airstrikes have killed a Hamas leader Israel says was an architect of the October 7, 2023 attack.
4: In Gaza City, mourners carried to a mosque the body of Izz el-Din al-Haddad, the leader of Hamas's military wing. The Israeli military says al-Haddad was one of the last surviving architects of the October 7, 2023 Hamas-led attacks that triggered the war. There supposedly is a ceasefire between Israel and Hamas, but it remains fragile, and the top diplomat overseeing it says it has stalled because of the deadlock over disarming Hamas. I'm Donna Warder.
5: Meanwhile, President Trump says the U.S. military has killed an Islamic State group terrorist leader in Nigeria.
6: The president announced Friday evening that the U.S. and Nigerian military forces had killed Abu Bilal al-Manuki, a leader of the Islamic State group, in a, quote, meticulously planned and very complex mission. Mr. Trump described al-Manuki as the Islamic State's second-in-command globally and the most active terrorist in the world. Mr. Trump wrote on Truth Social, quote, with his removal, ISIS's global operation is greatly diminished. He will no longer terrorize the people of Africa or help plan operations to target Americans. Bernie Bennett, Washington.
5: Multiple news outlets are reporting today that a car plowed into a crowd in Modena, Italy, and it was a serious incident. At least seven people injured, and then the driver stabbed a bystander. Republican National Committee Chairman Joe Gruter says GOP may buck the trend in November and pick up new seats for the House.
7: When you combine that with our candidates that we recruited, and with you're exactly right, we're sitting on about $120 million. The Democrats have minus four. They've been raising the money, they just spend it. And it's and we've, like I said, we've been moving forward with and executing the plan that we laid out.
5: And this is SRN News.
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13: Here's Ann Graham Lotz.
14: There's the only book in the Bible that promises a blessing to those who read it. What is the blessing? I think the blessing is that we get a sneak peek of the vision of His glory. I think the blessing is that in this book we see Jesus in a way we wouldn't, except we have the prophecy. So what's your attitude about prophecy?
13: Thank you for joining us this week on Living in the Light with Bible teacher Ann Graham Lotz. Ann takes us today to the book of Revelation to view through the eyes of the Apostle John the vision of the glory of Jesus Christ. And that's going to be revealed in four unique and very powerful ways. The first, through prophecy. Then secondly, through our praise, then our perseverance, until lastly we fall prostrate at His feet. And the aim of today's program is to bring you into a deeper point of surrender in your life to our Lord Jesus Christ. Let's join Anne now in Revelation chapter 1.
14: Jesus is coming. You know that, right? Amen. Jesus is coming. I'm excited for His coming. I know He's coming because He said He was. We can be confident that He's coming. And I just wondered, why do you want Him to come? What is it that you're looking the most forward to at His coming? I started to get responses from you all, but I can't hear that well, so I don't think I'd be able to hear what you would say without a microphone. So I'll just tell you some of the things I'm looking forward to, the reasons I want Him to come. So why do you want Him to come back? So I can tell you I want a new body, okay? Just saying. And I want to see my husband and my parents and my loved ones who've gone before me. And I want to see those streets of gold and the pearly gates and the stuff, you know, that we'll talk about on Sunday. I want those who are persecuting the Christians in Nigeria and Syria and China and Iran and North Korea to be held accountable. I want good to overcome bad and love to overcome hate and justice to be established, righteousness to fill the earth. I want the world to be ruled rightly for a change. But I want to tell you what I most want. This is what I long for, what I look forward to more than anything else. I want the world to see his glory. I want him to come back. Amen. I want the world to see this one that they have cursed and blasphemed and crucified. You can't even say his name unless it's in a curse word. You can't bring his name out in the public square, the marketplace, or wherever. I want them to see him in all of his glory and his majesty and his authority and his dignity. And I want to see every knee bow and every tongue confess that he is Lord, to the glory of God. Amen. That's what I long for. Until that day, we just get a sneak peek of the vision of his glory. And I'm praying this weekend that you will have that sneak peek as we look at it through the Apostle John's eyes. Turn to Revelation chapter 1. And Revelation, the book, was written by the Apostle John in the first century. And in the first century, the Emperor Domitian was on the throne in Rome. He declared himself to be God. He demanded to be worshiped. When the church refused to worship him, he poured out persecution on the Christians. He burned them at the stake. He crucified them on crosses. He threw them to the lions in the arenas. And he was a madman with absolute power. So the early church, the Christians, the followers of Jesus who were staking their lives on Jesus and they were giving their lives for Jesus, they needed a vision of his glory. They needed to know who he really is. They needed to be reassured in their faith and strengthened in their faith that they could persevere until they saw him face to face. And at that moment, God gave the Apostle John a vision of the glory of Jesus. So we're going to look at the fact that the vision of his glory is revealed in four ways I see in this passage in chapter 1. It's revealed through prophecy. It's revealed through our praise. It's revealed through our perseverance until we fall prostrate at his feet. And so I'll just tell you, heads up, my aim is that the vision of his glory would bring us to a deeper point of surrender in our own lives, that we would just lay it all down and receive the blessings that flow, they're unlocked when we surrender everything to him. So let's look first of all at the fact that the vision of his glory is revealed through prophecy. And in verse 1, it says the revelation of Jesus Christ. So just stop right there. And people study the book of Revelation because they want to know the future. They're trying to figure out all the numbers and the animals and the things and what this means and what that means. And if you're not careful, you miss the whole point. The whole point of the book of Revelation is the revelation of Jesus Christ. If you want to unlock the mystery of the book of Revelation, you just look for Jesus in his pages. So it's the revelation of Jesus Christ. The word revelation or reveal means to lift the veil. And God lifts the veil on Jesus through prophecy. As early as Genesis chapter 3, verse 15. Do you remember when God said that he would send the seed of a woman who would crush the serpent's head? And he lifts the veil, and it's very vague, but through that prophecy, we see that Jesus would be the one who would defeat Satan, crush his head. And then Genesis chapter 12, when God tells Abraham, if you'll follow me and you'll leave Ur and you'll follow me in a life of faith, then I'm going to bless you. And through you, I'll bless all the nations of the world. I'll send a seed through all the nations of the world will be blessed. And you lift that veil and we see Jesus as the descendant of Abraham, who then is a blessing to the whole world. And in Deuteronomy, when God told Moses, I'm going to raise up a prophet like yourself who will deliver my people not from bondage to slavery, but bondage to sin. And the prophecy lifts that veil, and we see Jesus is the promised deliverer, the bondage breaker. And then it's all the way through Scripture, but it's easy to see in Isaiah, isn't it? When it says that he would send a lamb by whose stripes we would be healed, wounded for our transgressions, bruised for our iniquities, and lift the veil, and through that prophecy, we see Jesus as the Lamb of God who would be sacrificed to take away our sin. And Isaiah also said he would be the Wonderful Counselor, Almighty God, Everlasting Father, Prince of Peace. And it's through prophecy that we get a glimpse of who Jesus is in a way we wouldn't, except we had the prophecy. So in this case, he said it's the revelation of Jesus Christ, which God gave to his servant to show him the things that must soon take place. And he made it known by sending his angel to his servant John, who testifies to everything he saw. That is the word of Jesus Christ. So for you and me, the book of Revelation, except for the first three chapters, perhaps, but the book of Revelation is all future. It is prophetic. It's prophecy. But for John, it's not prophecy, it's history. This is his eyewitness account of the future. John said 49 times in this book, depending on your translation, but 49 times I saw with my own eyes, 28 times I heard with my own ears. So it's his eyewitness account of the future. So if I can describe who John is, and I just want to remind you who John is. He was a disciple of John the Baptist, and they were standing beside the Jordan River one day, and John the Baptist said, "Look, there goes Jesus of Nazareth. He's the Lamb of God who will take away the sin of the world." So John stopped following John the Baptist. He became a disciple of Jesus for 3 years. And he saw with his own eyes Jesus walk on the water. He heard him with one word calm the raging storm at sea. He saw Jesus feed 5,000 people with 5 loaves and 2 fish. He saw Jesus give sight to a man born blind. He saw him cleanse the lepers and make the lame walk. He saw Jesus raise the dead. And he was there that Thursday night. He saw with his own eyes as the Roman soldiers placed Jesus under arrest, took him off to place him on trial. He was a relative of the high priest. He slipped inside the courtyard, so he watched as Jesus went on trial before Annas, then Caiaphas, and the full Sanhedrin. 3 religious trials. In the end, he heard with his own ears as the religious leaders convicted Jesus of blasphemy for claiming to be the Son of God. They asked him who he was, he told them, and they convicted him of blasphemy for saying he was the Son of God when he was, when he is. And then the religious leaders took him over to the hall. They couldn't put him to death under Roman occupation themselves, so they had to take him to the Romans at 5 o'clock in the morning. They took him to the Hall of Judgment. They put him on trial before Pilate. Pilate sent him to Herod. Herod sent him back to Pilate. So he had 3 Roman trials. And each time he was declared innocent. 7 different times, the Roman courts said, "This man is innocent. This man is innocent. He is innocent of all charges." And at that point, the religious leaders had whipped up the crowd that was now gathering in the judgment hall, and they were starting to riot, "Crucify him, crucify him." And Pilate said, "This man is innocent." But he thought, well, they just want some blood. So he had Jesus flogged until the blood and flesh was torn from his body. You wouldn't even recognize him as a man, much less be able to identify him. And he brought him up before the crowd, and he says, "You know, you can have him or you can have Barabbas." And they all shouted, "Crucify Jesus, crucify him." So Pilate said, "Okay, he's innocent, but you can crucify him." He washed his hands of responsibility, and Jesus was taken up to that place of execution, and John followed. And John, with his own eyes, saw Jesus nailed to the cross, the spikes driven through his hands and feet, and the cross raised up, planted in the ground like a tree. John saw Jesus of Nazareth crucified on a Roman cross. And he just stood there for 6 hours and he watched. At one point, Jesus noticed him and asked him to take care of his mother, which John did for the rest of her life. And then at the end, with his own ears, he heard Jesus shout out, "It is finished." And he saw with his own eyes Jesus bow his head and just refuse to take the next breath. He saw Jesus die on the Roman cross. And I would expect at that point, John's life fell apart because John thought he was the Messiah. He thought he was the Redeemer of Israel. He thought he was the Son of God, and he had gone and died like some criminal on a Roman cross. So John went back to that upstairs room with the other disciples, barred the door, locked the windows, closed themselves in, terrified the Romans would come get them. Sunday morning, he heard somebody banging at the door. He thought the Romans had come. Then he heard a woman's voice. So he went to the door, and it was Mary. And she was hysterical, saying something about grave robbers and the tomb being empty. So John ran through the early morning streets of Jerusalem. He came to the tomb where he knew they had laid Jesus, and he ran inside. And he testifies as to what he saw. Nothing except for the grave clothes. And the grave clothes were lying there like an empty shell. Now, John had been at Bethany. He had seen Lazarus. Remember when Jesus raised Lazarus from the dead, and he told Martha to unwrap him, and Martha unwrapped Lazarus. By the time she finished, all the grave clothes were in a pile, just a stinking rags just piled up. And these grave clothes weren't lying there as though somebody had unwound them from the body and taken the body off naked. They were lying there like an empty cocoon, like the body had just evaporated up through them. And John said, I knew Jesus had risen from the dead. But he was more confused than ever. So he went back to that same upstairs room with the other disciples, locked the door, barred the windows. Sunday afternoon, with his own ears, he heard that very familiar voice say, peace, it is I, be not afraid. Jesus speaking peace to his people. And John turned, and he saw the wound on the brow where the thorns had been, and the wounds in the hands, that he saw Jesus of Nazareth standing in front of him. And he was invited to reach out and touch him, and John had that personal encounter with the risen Lord Jesus Christ. He would never be convinced that Jesus hadn't risen from the dead because he saw him. He heard him. He touched him. 40 days later, he was on the Mount of Olives, and Jesus was teaching his disciples, and he put his hands out to bless them. And when he did, with his own eyes, John saw Jesus begin to lift up off the ground, float up through the air, disappear through the clouds of glory. John saw Jesus ascend back into heaven. Now that's the same Apostle John who's writing the book of Revelation. Do you get it? With the same eyes and the same ears, he says, I have seen Jesus come back. Let me tell you what I've seen. I've seen wars on a worldwide scale so devastating that those slaughtered, their blood rises to the height of a horse's bridle. I've seen pestilence like AIDS and COVID and the Ebola virus or whatever wipe out a third of the Earth's population. I've seen stars like Scud missiles falling out of the sky. I've seen mountains falling into the sea. I've seen a beast rise up out of the sea to rule the world. I've seen a false prophet who does miracles in his name. I've seen a dragon who gives them both power. I've seen demons flooding the earth. And I've seen angels. And I've seen the sky unfold and a white horse appear with a rider whose name is Faithful and True, coming back, followed by the armies of heaven. His name is the Word of God. And he has a double-edged sword coming from his mouth, and all of his enemies who have gathered and gone to make war against the Lamb, he speaks a word and they all drop dead. I have seen Jesus come back to rule the world in righteousness, filling the earth with his glory. And I've seen heaven. And I've seen a new heaven and a new earth. And I want to tell you, around everything, over everything, under everything, through everything, at the beginning of everything, at the end of everything, Jesus Christ reigns supreme. That's the vision of his glory. Amen. How would we know that if we didn't have prophecy? How would we know that except that John would tell us what Jesus revealed to him? Verse 3, blessed is the one who reads the words of this prophecy and takes it to heart because the time is near. And it doesn't mean just you read through the book of Revelation once. It means you read it and you read it and you read it. You continually read it. You continually study it. You continually apply it to your life. You continually live in the light of it. And the blessing, it's the only book in the Bible that promises a blessing to those who continually read and study. It's the only one that promises a blessing to those who read it. And what is the blessing? I think the blessing is that we get a sneak peek of the vision of his glory. I think the blessing is that in this book we see Jesus in a way we wouldn't, except we have the prophecy. So what's your attitude about prophecy? You know, some people, they get so carried away with it. They're just trying to figure everything out. And there's some really pretty strange things online if you look it up. So don't. And I just wonder how they're not stoned to death, some of these people. They come up with some of these proclamations or decrees, and I think, And then there are others who are so scared of it, they don't want to go near it. So they don't read Revelation. They don't want to get into prophecy. And somewhere there's a balance, isn't there? This is in our Bibles, and there's prophecies all the way through Scripture. It's It's given for us in order to be a blessing. So we'll try to unpack a little bit of it. Actually, the first book I ever wrote, The Vision of His Glory, which is on the whole book of Revelation, prophecy was given to you and me. And I think not just for the first century Christians who needed that vision of His glory, I think for the last century Christians. I think we're living in the very last of the last days. And we also need to have a vision of the glory of Jesus. Read your Bible, and that includes the prophetic words that are in it, because you're going to be blessed. You're going to see things that otherwise you wouldn't see. The vision of His glory is revealed through prophecy. It's revealed through our praise. In verse 4, he says, John, to the seven churches in the province of Asia, grace and peace due him from him who is and was and is to come. That's the one we think of as God the Father, if I can put it that way. The seven spirits before his throne, that's the Holy Spirit. Seven is the number of perfection, that's speaking of the Holy Spirit. And from Jesus Christ, who is the faithful witness, the firstborn from the dead, ruler of the kings of the earth. So right there, we have the Trinity. We have God the Father, God the Holy Spirit, and God the Son. So I just want to make this point that we praise Jesus for his deity. Jesus is God, okay? So sometimes I think we get so familiar with him that we make him less than he is. And you'll find him in the very first part of Genesis, Genesis chapter 1, verse 1. In the beginning, God created the heavens and the earth. That's the triune God, but we think of that as God the Father, verse 2. And the Spirit of God hovered over the face of the deep. That's the Holy Spirit, verse 3. And God said, his word went forth, let there be light, and there was. And all the way through Genesis chapter 1, there's that phrase, and God said, whatever he said was so. It came to be. And we would think that's a language going out of the mouth of God, nouns and verbs, until you get to the Gospel of John, chapter 1, verse 1. In the beginning was the Word, and the Word was with God, and the Word was God. In verse 14, the Word became flesh and dwelt among us, and we've beheld his glory. Jesus is God. Don't make him less than he is. He is God walking the earth in a human body. He told Philip, if you've seen me, you've seen the Father. So we praise him for his deity, and we praise him for his humanity, because he's not only the Son of God, he is the Son of Man. He is not only God, he's man. That's just something, it's a mystery, isn't it? We can't quite take that in, fully God, fully man. But it says in the middle of verse 5, to him who loves us and has freed us from our sins by his blood, that's in his humanity, has made us to be a kingdom and priests to serve his God and Father. To him be glory and power forever and ever. Amen. That's in his humanity. Look, he is coming with the clouds. Every eye will see him in his humanity. So in his humanity, he's the Savior who has redeemed you, shed his own blood to take away your sin, make you right with God, offer you forgiveness. He's the Lord who will rule the details of your life so that you can fulfill God's purpose for your life. And God has a purpose for you. Do you know that? And if you give your life to Jesus, he will rule your life so that you fulfill the purpose for which you were created. You fulfill your potential. And then he's the King one day who will come just for you. Years ago, I was feeling very small. You ever feel small? Inadequate. Inferior. I mean, I was really going down, low, low self-esteem. And I was in this passage and reading it, and I could just hear the whisper of the Spirit, Anne, who's the most important man in your life? And I said, well, my husband, my father. And Anne, who's the most important man in the United States? And I said, well, it'd have to be the president. And then, who's the most important man on planet Earth? And since the United States is a world power, then I would say, I guess the president of the United States is also the most important man on planet Earth. And then he seemed to whisper, and for how long? 4 years or 8 years? And then the whisper came, or the thought, and the most important man, not just in the United States, not just on planet Earth, but in all the universe. And not just for 4 years or 8 years, but forever and ever and ever. the most important man in all the universe forever and ever thinks you are so important that he's the Savior who has redeemed you with his own blood. He's the Lord who will rule your life so that you fulfill God's purpose. And he's the King one day who will come back just for you. I've never felt so small since then. I found my self-esteem. If somebody here is looking for theirs, you find it at the foot of the cross. You take a good look at who Jesus is, the God-man, giving his life's blood to cleanse you, take away your sin, bring you into a right relationship with his Father, the Lord, who is the only Lord, by the way, who can rule the details of your life so you fulfill God's purpose, and the King one day who's coming back for you. And you say, oh, Anne, when he comes back, it's going to be a mob scene, you know? Millions of people are going to be caught up, and I'll just be one of the bunch. And so that's how I thought. We go to North Carolina Beach, and so the moon comes up over the water. And when the full moon comes up, and if I stand on the beach, I have a moonbeam that comes right to me. And if Rachel Ruth is like, you know, 100 yards down, she has a moonbeam that comes right to her. And if Mar and Trainer, who are never separated, so if they're down on this side, they have a moonbeam that comes right to them. So I don't know how that works, but we all have our own moonbeam. Do you know that? Have you seen that? I know you have. And when Jesus comes back, it's as though he's coming back just for you. And I don't know how that works, but in his omnipresence, he's coming back as though you're the only person he's coming for. Jesus said in John 14, I'm going to prepare a place for you, and if it's so, I'm going to come back and receive you to myself. That's a personal reception, that where I am, you may be also. Praise Jesus for his deity. Praise him for his humanity. And praise him for his eternity.
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17: 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But some things are worth staying for, like a song that lands at the right moment, a reminder of who God is, a little truth in the middle of a noisy day. 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
18: I'm Steve Odell with Mission Network News. 191 churches in Egypt have received legal status. Dwayne Friesen with Voice of the Martyrs Canada says many Christian leaders have waited years for government approval. The decision comes under Egypt's 2016 law for building and restoring churches and marks the 30th group of churches approved by the legislation committee.
19: There is dramatic difficulty for the Christian community within Egypt, but to see a step towards allowance for the facilities for their weekly worship is a good step, and I hope it grows.
18: Still, the approvals address only a small portion of the need. Tens of thousands of churches are still seeking legal recognition. Pray these changes would lead to greater freedom for Egyptian believers rather than control over church life. Pray also for the endurance of Egyptian believers' faith amid persecution. Next, since 1976, India's Foreign Contribution Regulation Act has put administrative red tape on domestic nonprofit organizations that receive foreign funding. A man we'll call Paul is a pastoral coach supporting work in India. He says the majority Hindu government wants India to become a Hindu Rashtra or state.
20: For that, they have to plug every hole. That means anything which is going to be an hindrance to that vision of establishing a Hindu Rashtra.
18: Thousands of Christian-led organizations have lost their FCRA licenses in recent years. They are now blocked from receiving foreign funding. But Paul says problems also come when organizations refuse to comply. Recently, an evangelical Christian NGO was exposed as part of a financial network that dodged the FCRA system. Paul says Hindu leaders will weaponize the incident. Pray for wisdom for Christians to spread the gospel in a way that honors God. Thank you for listening to Mission Network News, a service of One Way Ministries. 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I'm Steve O'Dell.
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0: Well, thank you for tuning in, your network of praise, over our noon hour on our mid-May Saturday. That's Mercy Me, Make It Well. And what a wonderful, honest prayer and song. Their latest, now it's Micah Tyler, God Did It.
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Zach Williams on your network of praise. It's Rescue Story. 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And do you have any of them or not? Or do you need to be rescued from the upcoming gadget craze yourself? Well, the milk frother was the only one I have. It doesn't seem that new. It is a lot of fun, though. A kid-friendly mess and all. But what about the new trends in drying racks? These things aren't bulky anymore. You can either get a roll-upable drying rack, like for your dishes, or the new snazzy kind I got for Christmas. It has like this material chemical, I'm sure, on it that when water falls or sprinkles on it, it just dries within seconds. That is a mystery and a time-saving gadget, if I say so. Here's Tarian's testimony.

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4: SRN News, I'm Rich Thomason in Washington. This is primary day in Louisiana, seeking re-election. Two-term GOP Senator Bill Cassidy being challenged by Louisiana State Treasurer John Fleming and Congresswoman Julia Letlow, who has the endorsement of President Trump. Mr. Trump calls Cassidy a disloyal disaster, among other pejoratives. Cassidy is among a handful of Republicans who had voted to convict Mr. Trump during his impeachment trial 5 years ago. Republican National Committee Chair Joe Gruter is telling the Salem Radio Network the party is fighting hard to maintain or even grow its congressional majority in the midterm elections. It's making slow but steady progress.
5: You know, we've already deployed field staff and we've hired state directors and election integrity directors. And I think 17 states we've deployed people already, and those are obviously where the targeted races are and some of the more competitive seats.
4: Close on the heels of President Trump's state visit to China, his summit with Chinese President Xi, there's word that Russia's Vladimir Putin will be traveling to Beijing. It's a two-day visit by the Russian leader, and it's planned for next week. Beijing and Moscow have grown closer since Russia invaded Ukraine, and the two countries signed a friendship treaty back in 2021. President's message to Iran, Big Brother is watching.
6: President Trump says the U.S. is closely monitoring Iran's nuclear material, highlighting Space Force surveillance that can identify individuals approaching storage in real time. He calls securing that material a top priority and warned of decisive military action if Iranian forces try to access it. He is urging Tehran to comply with nuclear agreements.
4: Correspondent Ken Lorman. An aggressive redistricting scheme by Virginia Democrats is dead, so says the U.S. Supreme Court. This is SRN News.
7: Today's good news verse from your network of praise is Psalm 63, 3 and 4. Because your steadfast love is better than life, my lips will praise you. So I will bless you as long as I live. In your name, I will lift up my hands.
8: A Deer Lodge, Montana couple is sponsoring today's programming, giving thanks for their church family at the Depot E-Free Church in Deer Lodge, and for their pastor and his wife, and the truth and grace that is preached from God's Word every Sunday. 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

Your network of praise into our Saturday afternoon, third day, leading the way, let there be light. Now it's Kane on your network of praise. I make

0: safe for the kids, indeed.
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0: An actual.
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3: 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The Bible tells us in so many ways that God's kindness is leading us. 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

your network of praise. It's Ann Wilson there with God's Story. Well, in every major food has a story too, if it's lasted the test of time or made it around the world for sure. And so have you heard about the new pizza variety out of Japanese, Pizza Hut Japan? It's called the Numeru Pizza Cheese Curry. And the thing is, it's being called drinkable. Well, that had me a little worried that they were going pureed. I mean, I know there's health needs that could present that requirement. And yet most of us would not choose to mix and blend all the ingredients together till they're liquefied. No, no. Lest you worry. Don't worry. This one is just because it's so filled with molten gouda and Japanese curry sauce. Nearly drinkable. Yep, sounding pretty good. Till I found you, Phil Wickham.

And that is Elevation Rhythm on your network of praise with Gracie Binion. Goodbye yesterday. And when we say goodbye and let go of those things that might shackle us from yesterday or yesteryear, we, with Ellie Holcomb, now find you here.

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4: Growing up with a dad who played in the NBA, won an Olympic gold medal, I think every father wants their kids to be better than they were. But his desire for me to go into the NBA, there was a lot of pressure on my shoulders. I always had to do everything right and be right. I grew up in a Christian household, knew God from a very young age. My perception of him, or just my relationship with him, I had to always work to please him. There's always this question in the back of my mind, like, how do I know that he really is real? How do I know that this isn't just something that my parents brought me up in? And I was like, God, if you're real, just show me. It started a journey of really going deeper with the Lord. Like, it's God who frees us and that he wants us. We are good enough because of him. That was like really healing for me after growing up with so much pressure to prove myself.
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And that is Blanca with Ryan Ellis. I'm yours. I'm your network of praise. Now it's Jordan Felice. 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
2: 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It'll kick off at 6 o'clock, go on through 8 p.m., and it's just a time for everyone to come together in compassion, encouragement, worship, and hope for this candlelight vigil, a time to stand beside grieving families, support struggling youth, and remind all hurting people that you are not alone. Learn more about this event, or you can reach out to Angel Care, putting it on at the community calendar at ynop.org. Now it's Lauren Daigle's Let It Be a Hallelujah. Take

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5: SRN News, Dominic Thomason in Washington. The American military takes out another terrorist mastermind. This time, it's an ISIS leader in Nigeria. Word of the successful operation comes straight from the top, from President Trump.
6: The president announced Friday evening that the U.S. and Nigerian military forces had killed Abu Bilal al-Manuki, a leader of the Islamic State group, in a, quote, meticulously planned and very complex mission. Mr. Trump described al-Manuki as the Islamic State's second-in-command globally and the most active terrorist in the world. Mr. Trump wrote on Truth Social, quote, with his removal, ISIS's global operation is greatly diminished. He will no longer terrorize the people of Africa or help plan operations to target Americans. Bernie Bennett, Washington.
5: An Israeli airstrike in Gaza has killed Hamas military wing leader Izz-al-Din al-Haddad. The Israeli military says al-Haddad was one of the last surviving architects of the Hamas-led terrorist attacks on southern Israel that triggered the war in October of 2023. Hamas confirms his death. The ceasefire between Israel and Hamas does remain fragile, with accusations of violations coming from both sides. Big welcome home after a job well done. The USS Gerald R. Ford is back home today in Virginia.
7: The world's largest aircraft carrier is back at port at Naval Station Norfolk after an 11-month deployment. That's the longest since the Vietnam War. The Ford supported the U.S. war with Iran and the capture of Venezuelan President Nicolas Maduro. Defense Secretary Pete Hegseth was on hand for the arrival Saturday of the carrier group, which included the destroyer USS Bainbridge as well. Bob Agner reporting.
5: Republican Senator Bill Cassidy of Louisiana is fighting for his political life in today's primary against a challenger who's been endorsed by President Trump. Mr. Trump is backing Congresswoman Julia Letlow. Cassidy, one of seven Republicans who had voted yes to impeach Mr. Trump in 2021. This is SRN News.
8: 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Because your steadfast love is better than life, my lips will praise you. So I will bless you as long as I live. In your name I will lift up my hands.
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0: Welcome back, my friend. How you doing? So great to have you here. Lots of great comedy coming up today. Let's get it started. Here's Scott Gregory.
1: I believe that the car of the future has already arrived, and I can save us a lot of tax research dollars because the car of the future is already here, so let's stop looking for it. Because I bet, like me, you've experienced it. Because I've been in my car, minding my own business, went up next to me, you know, in the other lane, we'll pull the car of the future. Now, this car maybe has about 50 to 100 speakers. And the volume is cranked all the way. And that car's over there going... And me and my car begin to do this. Because of that car over there. See, there we have it. Speaker-powered cars. I call them audio-mobiles. You just flood your car with about 100 speakers, turn in the opposite direction you want to go, and crank it. Parallel parking, no problem anymore. Turn them all sideways, hit it once, you're in. You don't worry about distance, how far to Cleveland, two CDs, you're there. And for me, you know, I just like to sit in my yard and listen to cars go by all day long. This can be real therapeutic, especially since I live on a dead-end street. Oh, there's a lot more traffic now that I took that sign down. I didn't actually take it down. What I did is I turned it around to where it's facing the driver on his way back, and he'll think there's no way out. Man, try some yogurt. Here, go ahead. You got time. Of course, I didn't just grow up in any place in Indiana. I grew up in Central Indiana. Now, you must be aware of Central Indiana because only one of two places in the entire United States that does not go to daylight savings. We're just stuck there. It's like we haven't passed the big time clock SAT. And they're afraid we might not get the hands back to where they once belonged. They're Hoosiers. Leave them alone. We will do anything to cheat time, won't we? I mean, I got in this habit in college, like where you set the watch fast. Anybody set their watch fast? Yeah, 5, 10 minutes, whatever. I have gone up to 25 minutes before. But when you stop and think about it, the only problem with setting your clock fast is that all you end up doing is trying to figure out what time it really is. This becomes your entire consuming life. It's why we don't want to get up first thing in the morning, because the first thing you have to do is use subtraction. You're coming out of a deep sleep like, oh man, 603 minus 25 is... snooze. See, here's the whole thing with setting the clock fast. This is what you need to be aware of. It's legal. It's legal. It's not against the law. You can do it. You can do it. It's not against the law. You can live in two different times, and it's perfectly fine. So I say go for it. Set your clock fast the ideal time, 3 days. 3 days. Comes into play the very first Friday, you have your clock set fast 3 days. You work Friday, have the weekend off, Monday rolls around, you're off work Monday because you're like Monday on Friday. You're not home Thursday because Thursday is Sunday to you, and right after church you're at work making double time. Oh yeah. But you don't take double time, what you do is take straight pay and ask for next Tuesday as a comp day. You work Friday, have the weekend off, Monday rolls around, you're off work Monday because you're like Monday on Friday. Tuesday's your comp day, Wednesday and Thursday is your new Saturday and Sunday. You call in sick Friday, you have the entire week off. That's a week's vacation with one sick day.
2: But sometimes you don't know what you're walking into with a corporate event. I like that. That's the most fun, the energy of that. You don't know what you're walking out to. They've not really prepared you. They've not prepared the crowd. The crowd's not there for you. And I did a hunting and fishing expo in Fort Smith, Arkansas, a couple months ago. And they did not like me. And, I tried, man. I walked out. I didn't know what to expect. They were all of them, 500 people wearing camouflage, head to toe. You know, I was like, almost didn't see you there. Nothing. I got nothing from these people. But I know, and it's, what's cool now is I'm doing some of these events now where I go do like worship conferences and I'll do comedy there. And it's cool. I've gotten to meet some of the people that wrote songs that we do at my church. Pretty neat. I got to meet Chris Tomlin. You know, that was pretty cool. You guys know who Chris Tomlin is, right? And he's a great worship leader. Yeah, it's great. I got to meet him, you know. And first of all, he's a little dude. You know, you can put him right in your pocket. He's a little guy. And, but I was like, dude, I love what you do. You're so great. And we do a lot of your songs. But I got to take you to task on something. You write a lot of question songs, you know, and then you don't answer the question in the song. He's like, what do you mean? I was like, I don't know. How great is our God? Pretty great. Help me out, you know. He's got one that goes, it's called How Can I Keep From Singing? He goes, how can I keep from singing your praise? There'll be a part in that song where a big choir just goes, we can't. That's all I'm saying. Like, but secular music's no better, man. To be honest with you, it really isn't, you know. I was listening to the oldies station, you know. Listened to a group called The Carpenters, singer-songwriter group. Yeah, and but they have a question song. And that song should be over in 10 seconds. It's an easy question, you know? If you don't know the song, it goes like this. It goes, why do birds suddenly appear every time you are near? Because I have bread. A lot of country songs are about your family. I kind of think that's interesting. It's the least cynical music that we have, you know? I like that. And but, you know, like, you're always, like, learning from the older generation, your family, you know? Like, going down to the fishing hole with Papa and him teaching you a life lesson, you know? But I didn't really have that kind of relationship with my grandparents, you know? So it was kind of hard for me to finish that song, so. This is as far as I've gotten on that song. It was like this. These days.

0: fault. Don't we realize Banana might be crazy? I gotta finish that one. I'll tell you.
1: The one of a kind, Johnny W. And before that, we heard from Scott Gregory from the Bananas television program. And we are just getting started. Lots of great comedy coming up. 11 more comedians, I believe. Let me look. Yeah, 11. Isaac Witte, Jason Love, Joby Sad, Tim Hawkins, Nazareth, Brad Todd, Leland Clausen, Taylor Mason, Rex Havens, Henry Cho, and Ron Pearson. Isaac Witte up next. Stay with us.
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14: I'll never forget my first job when I was 16 years old. I worked at the produce department of the grocery store. My first day clocking out, the guy from the bakery comes over and he says, "Isaac, my wife is in the hospital and she's in labor, but I'm scheduled to work here till midnight. Can you fill in for me?" And I said, "Man, I don't even know how to do your job." And he said, "It's easy. Just hold her hand and tell her to breathe and push a lot." It was a boy. I was briefly homeschooled as a kid. Yeah, I went back to public school though. Yeah, I decided that I like public school more because in public school, when you get the answer wrong, the teacher doesn't cry because her son is stupid. I'm not very smart. I'm like not smart to the point where I can't even have smart people in my dreams. Like, because the characters in your dreams can only be as intelligent as their creator. Even when I have like a doctor or lawyer or scientist in my dream, he's not even smart, you know? He just way overuses the word indubitably. All the other people in my dream are like, "Man, that guy's smart." I'm not dumb. I shouldn't say I'm dumb, but I have been known to lose Connect Four in four moves. Yeah, my mom always tried to make birthdays special for me when I was a kid. Like one year, she put a life-size inflatable clown in my room. Yeah, to be neat when I woke up. Now, let me just tell you guys, you don't know fear. Till you wake up, the mill and I had to use the restroom. And there in the darkness is what appears to be man in a clown outfit watching you while you sleep. My knees buckled immediately out of fear. What made me even more scary is that he didn't even move. He just stayed focused. Happy birthday. Actually, my friend said that I'm crazy because I talk to myself. And you know what? That's stupid because I talk to other people. If they don't show up to listen, that's not my fault. Remember back in middle school, like when the gym teacher used to say, "All right, everybody, get into groups of two." Then everybody do it. That's up. Some people, they can't find a partner, right? So they gotta settle for whoever's left. I think that's how I'm gonna get married. Here's your soulmate. Yeah, she's equally disappointed.
15: You know the thing that the Alexa understands? That hears you pretty well. Does one have the Echo? Nobody, Santa Barbara, nobody in Santa Barbara has an Echo. Have you read about that? Because it's always listening. Yeah. I don't know. If it's going to be listening anyway, I think we should be able to use it for, like, you know, little household arguments. Like, "Oh, is that what you think I said?" Mm-hmm. Alexa, roll the tape. Right? She'd probably be like, "Just acknowledge her feelings. You don't have to be right." I'm definitely the romantic one in our relationship. I'm always like pitching the picnics and like I'll write her a poem or sometimes. They're not good, but I try. Yeah, and I think the universe is trying to correct itself because she's turning more into the dude. Like sometimes I'll say something too sweet and she'll go, "Psh, give me a break." shames me. There was a night I went through the whole trouble. I put together a bath with the little Inya and the candles and everything. Yeah, Patty was out of town, so... My big chance, you know. Get it in there. Yeah, so you have children? You have how many children? Yeah. Two children. See, that's very reasonable. My sister, five. Yeah, she can't really handle them all. She sends me pictures of them running around, and then I send her pictures of me sleeping in. Yeah, we got a dog to feel, you know, more secure and, you know, just comfortable at home. But by the time we were done, we didn't get the big, you know, Doberman Pinscher or something. We got a little yippie dog. He's a Scottish Terrier. So he doesn't enforce the rules. He's more observe and report. He's like a mall cop. And half the time, it's about his own shadow. I can't shake him, Captain. Star Trek, thank you. Yeah, so we had to put in a dog door and didn't have the tools, didn't have a hammer. I broke the flappy thing, the little rubber. Yeah, so, yeah, we just let it be a hole, a little hole in the wall. A few days later, we have a rat. Two pets. Not keeping the rat. Creepiest thing I think I've ever seen. Have you ever turned on the light and you just see the tail go around the refrigerator? Yeah. You should have heard the scream in our house that day. Patty's like, "What's going on down there?" Willie's.
16: I bought these pants. They were like, you know, they were like $10 off, you know, and I took them up to the counter. I was about to pay for them. The manager comes up. He goes, "Wait a minute, those pants are not discounted." I go, "The tag says $10 off." He goes, "Oh, well, anybody could have put that tag there." I'm not saying you did. Probably not the customer. I go, "Well, how do I know you're the manager? I mean, anybody could have put a name tag on that says manager." "I'm not saying you did." "Probably another customer." "One of those evil customers marking stuff down everywhere they go." "We're slashing prices. Everything must go." "Hey, do you work here?" "Don't work a chicker, chicker, chicker." "Everything must go." "Oh, son of a guns, we had to form a posse and go get him, huh?" Well, he had no sense of humor. He just stared at me.
1: 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And before that, we heard from Jason Love and Isaac Witte, also from Bananas. We're going to have a lot of Bananas stuff today. Coming up, Tim Hawkins, Nazareth, Brad Todd, Leland Clausen, Taylor Mason, Rex Havens, Henry Cho, and Ron Pearson. 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
1: We need you kids to come up with some better games to play outside. I loved hide and seek because you always had one friend that was horrible at hide and seek. You'd open your eyes, he'd stand in the middle of the street. I see you, Billy. Get out of here. Come up with some better board games, man. Horrible board games growing up, because board games lie to you. You know, like on the board game, they'll tell you the name of the game on the board game, then it'll have a description. It's always a lie. Clue, an exciting mystery game for the whole family. Tell the truth. Battleship, learn how to hate your brother. How about that? Pictionary, the game that leads to divorce. Grab a pen, let's have fun. Better games, kids. Better game than Operation. That was the worst. You make a mistake, you get electrocuted. Go for the breadbasket. I think I lost. Let me check the rules. It says if you're tasting metal, you lose. Okay, I'm tasting metal, so I guess I lose.

0: Tim Hawkins. And from Bananas, here's Nazareth.
1: You're in pain. He called the doctor. Who do you get on the phone? The receptionist who thinks she's a doctor. Yeah, I'm Nazareth. I'm in pain. I need to see the doctor. What's the problem? The problem is he didn't go to medical school. That's a problem. When can I see the doctor? Well, the doctor doesn't see patients on Tuesday. How about tomorrow? We don't know if your insurance covers that. What's my insurance have to do with it? I'm dying here. No, I don't have an HMO. It's not a PPO. It's called a no. When's the next appointment? Next year, I'll be with the Lord by then. Can I get a second opinion? May I speak to the other receptionist? That's why they have two receptionists. Get a second opinion. I got one 6 months later. I went to the doctor. I forgot what I called him for. But if you cancel, they make you pay for it. So you go, what's the first thing they do? They give you a questionnaire. 400 questions about your family history. Don't fill it out. If you're paying that kind of money to see the doctor, don't give him a clue. He went to school, he should know what's wrong with you. Just write across the form, adopted. Then they put you in that waiting room. There's 200 magazines. You wonder why is this subscribed to all of them? Because you're going to be done reading all the articles before they move you into the holding tank. You know that small, cold room where they leave you there until you heal. And just to make sure you're not going to leave the room, they make you take your clothes off and wear the robe that's open from the back. I'm going for a sore throat. Why should I take my clothes off? And it's always freezing in that room. You wonder why? Just in case you die and they forget about you, you don't stink till they get you.
2: Humor's everywhere. You just gotta look for it, right? Like, how are you supposed to throw a garbage can away? Every week I drag the thing down to the curb. Every week I gotta drag it back. What am I supposed to do? Get a bigger garbage can, put the smaller can inside it? Finally, I got an idea. I'll put a note on the can. Take this, please. He took the note. As I'm dragging it back, he left me a note. In the future, when throwing things away, please put them inside the can. So,
3: I'm actually also known as Canada's only Mennonite comedian. Have you noticed though, people, they want to, as soon as you say Mennonite, they get all these different ideas and what it's all about. Oh, so you're Amish? No, not Amish. Oh, yeah, you're a Hutterite then? No, not a Hutterite, the Mennonite. Oh, yeah, stalactite? No, I think that's a cave. That's not even a... But it's funny too, because I'll do shows and people will say these things to me because they find out I'm a Mennonite and they just don't understand. It's my ethnic background, really, you know, but they don't understand. So they're like, oh, Leland, you're a Mennonite. Is that right? Yeah, yeah. Is it going to be okay to use this spotlight? It uses electricity. I mean, everybody knows electricity doesn't steal your soul. Television does. I don't know if you know this, but we're the cheapest people in the world. Did you know that? No, Mennonite, we're cheap. We're cheap, cheap. That's why it's really funny that one of the most common Mennonite last names where I come from in Saskatchewan is Bargain. Hey, Bargain Cheap. I thought that was kind of ironic. I thought that was kind of funny. I feel bad for my cousin, Frugal Bargain. That's tough. Actually, that's not even true, because she got married last summer, so now she's got like a hyphenated last name. It's, what is it? Frugal Bargain Hunter. So, different name. I always think I'm a good dad, but then my son will say something, and it'll just make me realize, oh, maybe I'm not so good, you know? The other day, I was playing with my son, Cooper, and I like to get right on the floor when I play. I get right down on there and play whatever he's playing. I'm right there with him. All of a sudden, we're playing along, and he stops, and he says to me, hey, Dad, pretend you're a real dad.
0: Leland Clausen from Bananas. Before that, Brad Todd, Nazareth, and Tim Hawkins. Taylor Mason's coming up. Rex Havens, Henry Cho, and Ron Pearson. If you're looking for a clean comedian for your next event, we can help you with that. 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
13: This Christmas, I bought my mom, just this past Christmas, a computer that has AOL, that America Online, on it. Very cool. She can keep in touch with me now. That was my thought. With America Online, she'll always be able to get in touch with me. So I gave her the computer. I left. I said, a couple days, I'm going to send some stuff to you. So she goes down, turns on the computer. First thing she hears, you've got mail. So she walks outside, you know, out the door. Comes back in, turns the computer on, you've got mail. You can sell anything in this country, boy. You can sell anything in America. You could put gravy in an aerosol can and people will buy it. Go ahead and laugh, man. You give it the right name and a nice package, there'd be people in the store. Hey, look at this. Spravy. You want some Spravy on that? The kids will eat it. It's only 39 cents. And the products that we need, they don't make. You know, the stuff we really need, they don't make that stuff. Like the TV remote. Number one, it needs a pizza button. Right? Doesn't it? It needs a pizza button. You know, you're watching TV, you want pizza, you press the button, 30 minutes later, the guy shows up at your door. Next time you order the pizza, order Domino's, order about 30 of them, wait a half an hour, there'll be 30 men dressed in blue and red uniforms lined up down the block. Push the first one, just to see what'll happen. You can sell anything, man. Look at the magazines that are out there. People, Time, Newsweek, Us Magazine. It's not even about us. It's about them. I read Me Magazine. It's all about me, what I did, where I went. You want to know about you? Get You Magazine. It's all about you, where you did it, where you went. You know? I still love that remote. That remote is power. It needs one more button, a button that identifies the actor. You're watching a movie late at night. Can't remember the guy's name. Pick up the remote. Hit the actor button, the guy stops and he goes, I'm Charlton Heston. He goes back to the movie. Why don't we have the technology? A lot of the whole shopping thing, I think, is just the whole economy, which I frankly don't understand. I don't know where you're at. I don't get it. Stocks, bonds, you watch CNN. It's like a rap song for me. Check this, the economic situation. The paper says recession, but we're talking about inflation. Gotta keep the profit loss in the optimum relation. The consumer index might rock the nation with a hip hop, but you're never gonna stop the rapping economical boogie. Here we go. You know that everything you make, it's very, very taxable. Unless it isn't personal, then it is deductible. Deductible. Yo, Japan, 2 yen, 4 yen, 6 yen, a peso. The dollar's weak in Germany. Okay, if you say so. You know, if they did it like that, you could say, oh, I get it. Yeah. It's a messed up economy. It is, man. And I love sports. I love sports. But these guys make too much money. Baseball players make $5-10 million a year to take a stick and hit a ball. Break that down, it's like $2,000 a swing. That's 2 months' rent for me. When I watch baseball, this is what I see. January, February. March, April. May. Did he get? Yes, May, June. He got them both. All right. And I love baseball, man. I love the team names. All sport team names are great. There's a team in Houston called the Astros. The Houston Astros, a team named after George Jetson's dog. Let's go, fellas. Right. No wonder they can't win. How about fishing on television? Fishing on television? And they got an announcer. They got a guy. Herb and I are here in Lake Catskill. Herb's got a 12-pound Procaster flyweight rod. So we're going after some of the biggest 8-pound speckled bass you've ever seen. I like the Weather Channel. I tape the Weather Channel. I love the Weather Channel. I like the game shows. I used to watch all the game shows. But now I'm not that smart. I'm center of the bell curve. I don't get it. Jeopardy? You got to be a genius to play Jeopardy. Now, have you tried to play? I'll take things nobody could get in a million years for 800, please. DD197-238. And what is the price code on the back of a bag of Doritos? Correct. What?
14: I did just get back from Boston. I didn't want to tell you this. Boston intimidates me just a little bit because they have the marathon there, and that means that I seem to run into people there who are in shape. They always seem to have degrees in chemistry, physics, nutrition, and metallurgy, and they are dying for some reason to share this stuff with me. You ever meet this guy? Hi, my name's Lance. I run the marathon in 2 hours and 20 minutes. Got a pulse of 38, 1% body fat, cholesterol too low to measure, life expectancy of 167. How you doing? This is my running suit. It's made out of Gore-Tex with a lining of ceruleum oxide, and my shoes are boron-reinforced strontium with graphite microfiber laces. My glasses are nickel-free titanium. My bicycle is a monocarbon aluminum alloy with Teflon-lubricated polymer gearing and brakes of halogen trioxide. And my skis are a cadmium-injected subatomic carbon fiber isotope with beryllium tungsten composite edges and bindings of super-cool fluorolithium lucite. And I just go, that's great, but I just came in for a Big Mac and a Coke, so if you could hurry there. Kryptonite boy, thank you very much.
15: You guys remember Hands Across America? Did anybody in here do Hands Across America? You did? Do you remember the cause? No. No, we just went out, we said, I don't know what I'm doing. Do you guys remember that? We tried, you don't even remember, young man, you weren't even born yet. We tried to have a chain of people across this whole country, from hand to hand to hand, across the whole country. You think that's gonna happen in this country? No way. You know somebody's gonna be out in the middle of Missouri going, how come no one will hold my hand? Would somebody please hold my hand? Do you imagine if they did like Hands Across England, it would have been like 8 people. All right, we're done, let's go. You ever notice British people? You ever notice, is there anybody here from England? You ever notice British people? British people, you have to believe everything they say because their accent makes them sound like they are the smartest people. They could be as dumb as a stick, we'll still believe them. Because their accent makes them sound like they know everything, right? I mean, and if we don't believe them as Americans, they'll fall with the phrase, I'm not kidding, and we go, oh, okay. They could tell us anything. They could be like, we won the Revolutionary War. I'm not kidding. No, we have the best dental plan in the world. I'm not kidding. You know, French are the most negative people in the entire world. They are negative people. They can try and say something positive. They have to end it negative. They can't even make anything. If it's trying to be positive, they'll end it negative. They'll come in the room and go, you are having fun. No. My wife and I have 2 kids now. We have 2 children. I have a 6-year-old daughter named Reagan, and she didn't have hair for the first year, so I called her Rogaine. And I have a 2-year-old son named Tex. That, you know what? Raising kids, that should have been another 2 years of classes, teachers. 2 years of classes on how to get along, 2 years of classes on how to have kids, right? No one tells you how hard it is. No one says anything. You first get married, everyone comes up, when are you gonna have children? They're such a blessing. No one tells you, no one tells you. No one told me when my daughter was 1 year and 4 months old, she would wake me up every morning, 4:30 a.m. Daddy, daddy, I'm like, what? And she's like, mama's sleeping. Wake her up tomorrow, would you? They say it's a terrible twos, it's not. You guys know what it is? It's a terrible? Threes, right, because at 3, why? A kid can talk back to you. Right, a kid can talk back to you and it's never normal at 3. They have to change it a little, you know? It's like my daughter's up at midnight, go to bed, her I don't wanna turns into, I don't wanna. Go to bed, I don't wanna. Go to bed, dad. I don't wanna. Go to bed, daddy. My daughter's turning into Jim Morrison of the Doors. I don't wanna. I am the Lizard King. I'm trying to find my pacifier.
0: Ron Pearson. Thanks to Ron for being on the program this week. And I'd like to thank the other comedians you heard this week as well. Scott Gregory, Johnny W., Isaac Witte, Jason Love, Joby Sad, Tim Hawkins, Nazareth, Brad Todd, Leland Clausen, Taylor Mason, Rex Havens, and Henry Cho. Scott Gregory, Isaac Witte, Joby Sad, Nazareth, Leland Clausen, Taylor Mason, and Ron Pearson all came to you courtesy of the Bananas television program. And that, my friend, is going to do it for this week. We hope to see you again next week. Laughter is like a medicine, so join us every week for another big dose right here.
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15: 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They could tell us anything. They could be like, we won the Revolutionary War. I'm not

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6: With SRN News, I'm Rich Thomason in Washington. First, the state Supreme Court ruled. Now the U.S. Supreme Court has decided the fate of an aggressive redistricting scheme authored by Virginia Democrats.
7: The Supreme Court has rejected a bid by Virginia Democrats hoping to restore a congressional map that would have given them a better chance to add four additional seats in the U.S. House. It leaves in place the Virginia High Court's decision striking down a constitutional amendment narrowly approved by voters. Virginia's Democratic Governor Abigail Spanberger says the state will hold this year's elections under the current districts. It's the latest twist in a partisan redistricting frenzy that kicked off last year, now supercharged by a Louisiana case in which the Supreme Court weakened the Voting Rights Act. Jennifer King, Washington.
6: North America's largest commuter railroad grinds to a halt, shut down by a strike. The Long Island Railroad normally serves hundreds of thousands of commuters. Kevin Sexton is with the Brotherhood of Locomotive Engineers and Trainmen, says a compromise simply not in the cards.
8: We were negotiating. We were willing to move down a little bit, but there's a far distance. Again, when I say the Presidential Emergency Board, there was a recommendation, there was two recommendations, and they came down, they started at 3%, whereas the Presidential Emergency Board 253 was 4.5%, and 254 was 5%.
6: MTA management says everybody loses in a strike, according to the MTA. New York Governor Kathy Hochul is urging those affected commuters to work from home if they can. An air of uncertainty, even anxiety, in Taiwan as President Trump mulls whether to greenlight a $14 billion arms package for the self-governed island democracy and longtime U.S. ally. Mr. Trump has suggested that the fate of the arms deal depends on China, which views Taiwan as a breakaway province. This is SRN News.
9: 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So I will bless you as long as I live. 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
11: 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Thanks for tuning in. For my thoughts are not your thoughts, neither are your ways my ways, saith the Lord. For as the heavens are higher than the earth, so are my ways higher than your ways, and my thoughts than your thoughts. Isaiah 55, 8 and 9. Jesus, the one, here are the hoppers.

Gold City, rise up. In 1848, engineer Charles Ellet, Jr. puzzled over how to begin the process of constructing the first bridge over the Niagara Falls Gorge. How would they get a cable across the river? Prompted by a dream, Charles decided to host a kite-flying contest. American teenager Homan Walsh won $5 when his kite landed on the American side of the river. Homan's kite string was secured to a tree and used to pull a light cord back across the river, then progressively heavier cords until heavy wire cable was in place. This was a small beginning of the construction of the Niagara Falls Suspension Bridge. Here's By the Blood, the Perrys,

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1: Even though the tasks of God has appointed to us may seem insignificant, we can be encouraged knowing He uses small things, like kite strings, to accomplish His great works. Here's Zechariah 4:10. Who dares despise the day of small things, since God's eyes will rejoice when they see the chosen capstone in the hand of Zerubbabel? Roomful of Stories, The Booth Brothers.

0: This is Anne Graham Lotz with Daily Light for Daily Living. Two global signs of Jesus' return that thrill me are world evangelization and the rebirth of the nation of Israel. Jesus declared in Matthew 24:14, "This gospel of the kingdom will be preached in the whole world, and then the end will come." The gospel is being preached in the whole world. If people can't hear it in their first language, they can hear it in their second or third. If they don't hear it live, they can read it on the internet, hear it on the radio. For the first time in human history, everyone has the opportunity to hear the gospel. The second sign is Israel. She rose from the ashes when formally established as a nation in May 1948, with descendants of her ancient people speaking her ancient language. Listen to me. Within my generation, every sign pointing to Jesus' return has been fulfilled. I'm convinced the kingdoms of this world are about to give birth to the kingdom of God. Jesus is coming. This is Anne Graham Lotz.
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4: Picture yourself in a courtroom, guilty as charged. But then your lawyer steps forward and declares, "I've already paid their penalty." That's the gospel. We all fall short of God's standard, but Jesus took our punishment and offers us his righteousness instead. It's the greatest exchange in history. You can walk out of that courtroom completely forgiven, not because you're innocent, but because Jesus loves you and is your advocate. Want to know more about this incredible gift of grace? 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

Lefevre Quartet, When My Feet Touch the Streets of Gold. As far as we know, Moses hadn't heard from God for 40 years. Then God spoke to him and called him. How did he do it? Through a burning bush. It was not uncommon for a bush to catch fire. A bolt of lightning could have caused that, but Moses had never seen a bush that perpetually burned. God was doing something out of the ordinary and got Moses' attention, and then he spoke. Religion isn't working. Here's Joseph Habedank.

God spoke to Moses out of a burning bush. He said, I am the God of your father, the God of Abraham, the God of Isaac, and the God of Jacob. Exodus 3:6. When we hear those names, we think of them as great patriarchs of the faith, and indeed they were. But let's consider each one for a moment. Abraham certainly was a man of God, but he had serious lapses of faith. Isaac was blessed, but often he didn't listen to the Lord, and Joseph's faux pas were legendary. Yet these men were powerfully used by God. It was as though God was saying, Moses, I am the God of men who have failed. I am the God of ordinary men who have accomplished extraordinary things. Moses, if I can use Abraham, Isaac, and Jacob, then I can surely use you. Are you up for that? Are you ready to go? I am aware of what is happening to my people in Egypt. Here's Army of Love, sung by True Song.

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2: They once had ordinary lives just like ours. 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That's what Memorial Day asks us to remember, to live with gratitude for the sacrifice of those whose lives looked a lot like ours, honoring their sacrifice. 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
4: Moses was 80 years old. 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Yet God was saying, "You are just where I want you to be, and you are just the man I want." It seems that God goes out of his way to choose the most unlikely candidates. God sees your potential, even when you don't. God sees you for what you will become in the days ahead. So keep calm and carry on. If you need help with that, please call 1-888-NEED-HIM. That's 1-888-NEED-HIM. I'll pray for you, the Wisnots.

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Sunday Drive, He'll Never Stop Being Good. Matthew was an apostle, a gospel writer, but before he was Matthew, he was Levi, a Jew who worked for the Roman IRS. As long as Rome got its part, the tax collectors could take as much as they wanted. They got rich by making people poor. One of the most difficult relationship questions is, what do we do with a Levi? Your Levi is a person with whom you fundamentally disagree. You follow different value systems. Your Levi is your opposite you. What if your opposite you is your boss, your parent, or your child? How does God want us to respond to the Levites of the world? Max Lucado wrote, I wonder if the best answer might be found in this verse. Accept one another, then, just as Christ accepted you in order to bring praise to God. Romans 15:7. This is how happiness happens. Long live the King. Anthem Edition.

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1: Illinois lawmakers have failed to move forward with a proposed constitutional amendment that would have made their radical pro-abortion legislation significantly more difficult to reverse. While it is concerning to see the proponents of abortion push to cement their already radical legislation, it is important to ask why they would feel the need to do this. Some might believe that Illinois is a lost cause for the pro-life movement, but the actions of the abortion industry seem to paint a different picture. They understand that even in Illinois, they may not always have popular support for abortion. By looking to enshrine it in the Constitution, they de facto admit that victory is not outside of our reach. After all, if it was, there would be no reason for them to consider putting a so-called right to abortion in their Constitution.
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2: God's style of communication doesn't seem to leave much margin for generalities. He told more than one prophet to say it painfully straight and make it obviously clear. He gave Moses precisely 10 commandments, not a dozen or so. He told Jonah to go directly to Nineveh, not whichever city seems fair to you, pal. He mentions his interest in every jot and tittle of his word, and not just the part that's easy to read and fun to do. The preservation of an inerrant text assumes respectful treatment and accurate communication. There is nothing sung by Southbound

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3: With SRN News, I'm Rich Thomason in Washington. President Trump's China summit may be in the rearview mirror now, but one unresolved issue is a proposed major American arms sale to Taiwan.
4: The arms sale, this one, is worth about $12 billion. It was actually approved by congressional leaders back in January, but then held up by the White House, likely in anticipation of this summit with President Xi. It's not just Taiwan that would like to see this sale finally approved. A bipartisan group of senators here in the U.S. earlier this month urged the Trump administration to push this deal through. The key thing to look out for will be, will Trump approve this arms sale, or will President Xi have had an effect on that very material bit of support for Taiwan?
3: That's the BBC's Joel Gunter in Washington. Well, Monday's going to be a whole different ballgame for a lot of New York area commuters left high and dry by a rail strike.
5: Hundreds of thousands of commuters in and around New York are left figuring out how they will get around without the Long Island Railroad after a strike by workers shut down the nation's busiest rail system Saturday. Union rep Kevin Sexton.
6: We're far apart at this point.
5: They were negotiating pay and other benefits with the Metropolitan Transportation Authority, Chairman Jana Lieber.
7: We cannot responsibly make a deal that implodes the MTA's budget.
5: The first LIRR strike in decades comes as many were relying on the system for the Yankees and Mets subway series and a Bruce Springsteen concert at Madison Square Garden. Julie Walker, New York.
3: In Louisiana, a three-way race in a Republican U.S. Senate primary. Voters casting ballots today, deciding between incumbent Senator Bill Cassidy, State Treasurer John Fleming, and GOP Congresswoman Julia Letlow, endorsed by President Trump. This is SRN News.
8: Today's good news verse from your network of praise is Psalm 63, 3 and 4. Because your steadfast love is better than life, my lips will praise you. So I will bless you as long as I live. In your name I will lift up my hands.
9: A Deer Lodge, Montana couple is sponsoring today's programming, giving thanks for their church family at the Depot E-Free Church in Deer Lodge, and for their pastor and his wife, and the truth and grace that is preached from God's Word every Sunday. Also giving thanks and praise to God Almighty for all of His many blessings, especially the salvation that is freely offered to all who confess Jesus Christ as their Savior. 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
10: 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Hast thou not known, hast thou not heard, that the everlasting God, the Lord, the Creator of the ends of the earth, fainteth not, neither is weary? There is no searching of His understanding. Isaiah 40, verse 28. Overcome, Ernie Haas and Signature Sound.

Jeff and Sherry Easter fall into place. Here's the question of the afternoon. When is a stick not a stick? Though they are insects, stick insects seem to have an amazing knowledge of their surroundings. They are geniuses at using their predators' weaknesses for their own protection. They are called masters of mimicry. Stick insects are leaf eaters. Many of them look like little twigs. The longest insect in the world is a walking stick from Borneo that reaches a length of 13 inches. A tropical stick is as thick as a finger and the same color as the bamboo on which it often is found. It also has swollen ridges that make it look even more like bamboo. Other types have leafy flaps that match the leaves of the plants they frequent. Some stick insects go even further. They lay eggs that look exactly like the seeds of the plant on which they feed. A stick that's found in New Mexico glues its eggs to grass stems. The position and shape of the long pointed eggs exactly mimic the seeds of that species of grass. Here's Preach Jesus, Down East Boys.

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2: From Creation Moments, we're learning about stick insects. While they don't fly, some sticks have brightly colored wings that they can rapidly unfurl. They use this ability to startle away nervous birds who might want to investigate them for lunch. Sticks will often sway with the breeze to make their illusions even more effective. Some sticks will sit motionless for hours. Some birds understand this and will closely examine non-moving twigs. Sticks will often refuse to move, even when being carried away by a bird. This tactic has fooled many birds into thinking it really was a twig and releasing it. Only God. Can I get a witness? Here's music by The Sound.

0: I'm Neil Stavem, host of Sunday Mornings here on your network of praise. Sunday mornings are a good time to think about priorities. It's the first part of the day. It's the first day of the week. 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
2: It's easy to live zoomed out. 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But real life usually happens closer than that. 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Distance is easier. It feels safer, cleaner, less complicated. But it can also keep us from the kind of connection God knew we need. That's why His Word tells us not to drift from gathering, encouraging one another, and staying close. Because some things only happen up close. Comfort, prayer, strength, laughter, hope. The kind that reminds people they're not alone. So maybe today's the day to zoom in a little. Make the call. Stop by. Sit down. Stay a while. A little encouragement to live closer. Your network of praise.

Peach Goldman, Expecting a Mountain. From What is the Deadliest Animal on the Planet, crocodiles are number 9, and they are the largest reptiles in the world. They can be up to 20 feet long and weigh over 2,200 pounds. Their powerful jaws and high action speed make them terrifying to their prey, including humans. The most dangerous are the saltwater species, abundant in areas of Southeast Asia, Northern Australia, and Africa. Saltwater crocodiles are responsible for at least 1,000 deaths of people annually, the highest number of victims for a large animal. If we ever got a look, the hoppers,

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2: In this world, all of us have trials and tribulations, and each one is an opportunity to pray. But far too often we Christians close our conversations with someone who is struggling with, "I'll pray for you." And sadly, that's the last of it. We need to be true to our word. We need to live according to the golden rule and actually pray for our brothers and sisters the way we would want them to pray for us. But the blessing of such prayer isn't just for the other person. We'll consider a story just ahead that explains that. He still does 11th hour.

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Brian Free in Assurance, you must have met him. In a city in Scandinavia is a famous statue of our Lord. One day a visitor standing before it was very disappointed, and he didn't hesitate to share his feelings with an attendant. "I can't see the face of Christ," he complained. The attendant replied, "Sir, if you want to see his face, you must kneel at his feet." The visitor knelt, and he saw. You want to see Jesus' face? Kneel in prayer for others, for yourself, for the world, for his kingdom, and be blessed. Friend of sinners, here's the triumphant quartet.

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1: From square one, humility, gentleness, patience, love, and making every effort to keep the unity of the spirit. It's not generally what the business world would consider the path to success in business, but Ephesians 4 makes it clear that, as believers in Christ, it's not just business as usual. We're about, it's living a life worthy of the calling we've received. I believe the book, Legacy 5.

0: 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All of us, because of our humanity, need to understand that God has given us all of the good things to enjoy, and there's nothing wrong with them unless that becomes the focus of our life.
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tribute quartet, and then. There are benefits to building confidence and showing attention, but some researchers suggest that inappropriate kudos are turning too many adults into narcissistic praise junkies. The upshot? A lot of today's young adults feel insecure if they're not regularly complimented. Present in the presence of the king, the guardians.

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2: SRN News, Thomas Thomason in Washington. Primary day in Louisiana, seeking re-election, two-term Republican Senator Bill Cassidy is being challenged by Louisiana State Treasurer John Fleming and Congresswoman Julia Letlow, who has the endorsement of President Trump. Mr. Trump calls Cassidy a disloyal disaster, among other things. Cassidy is among a handful of Republicans who voted to convict Mr. Trump during his impeachment trial some 5 years ago. Republican National Committee Chair Joe Gruter tells the Salem Radio Network the party is fighting hard to maintain or even grow its congressional majority in the midterm elections and is making slow but steady progress.
3: You know, we've already deployed field staff and we've hired state directors and election integrity directors. And I think 17 states we've deployed people already, and those are obviously where the targeted races are in some of the more competitive seats.
2: Close on the heels of President Trump's state visit to China, his summit with Chinese President Xi, there's word that Russia's Vladimir Putin will be traveling to Beijing. A two-day visit by the Russian leader is planned for next week. Beijing and Moscow have grown closer since Russia invaded Ukraine, and the two countries signed a friendship treaty back in 2001. President Trump says the U.S. has an eye in the sky, and it is trained on Iran.
4: President Trump says the U.S. is closely monitoring Iran's nuclear material, highlighting space for surveillance that can identify individuals approaching storage in real time. He called securing that material a top priority and warned of decisive military action if Iranian forces try to access it. He is urging Tehran to comply with nuclear agreements.
2: Correspondent Ken Lorman. An aggressive redistricting plan by Virginia Democrats is dead, so says the U.S. Supreme Court. This is SRN News.
5: Today's good news verse from Your Network of Praise is Psalm 63, 3 and 4. Because your steadfast love is better than life, my lips will praise you. So I will bless you as long as I live. In your name I will lift up my hands.
6: 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Also giving thanks and praise to God Almighty for all of His many blessings, especially the salvation that is freely offered to all who confess Jesus Christ as their Savior. 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
7: After all, we brought nothing with us when we came into the world, and we can't take anything with us when we leave it. So if we have enough food and clothing, let us be content. 1 Timothy 6:7 through 8. I'm Lois Ramberg with the 5 o'clock hour of gospel music country style right here from Your Network of Praise. Oh yes, I am. The Kingsman.

The Perrys, I think I'll just go on. Contentment is something we must learn. It isn't a trait we're born with. But the question is, how? How do we learn contentment? In 1 Timothy 6, we find a couple of very practical answers to that question. Number one, a current perspective on eternity, for we have brought nothing into the world, so we cannot take anything out of it either. 1 Timothy 6:7. And two, a simple acceptance of essentials. If we have food and covering, with these we shall be content. 1 Timothy 6:8. Both attitudes work beautifully. If these walls could talk, greater vision,

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3: Pastor Chuck Swindoll wrote, "It helps us to quit striving for more. If we read the eternal dimension into today's situation, we enter life empty-handed, we leave it the same way. I have never seen a hearse pulling a U-Haul trailer." The truth of all this was brought home forcefully to me when a minister friend of mine told of an experience he had had several years ago. And stay tuned, we'll find out what that was all about. You asked him to leave Wilburn and Wilburn,

Do you ever feel like you're losing the financial race? Hi, I'm Rob West with today's Faith and Finance Minute. Proverbs 13:11 says, "Wealth gained hastily will dwindle, but whoever gathers little by little will increase it." It's a lot like the story of the tortoise and the hare. The hare represents our culture, fast, aggressive, always chasing quick results. But the tortoise? Slow, steady, and consistent. And in the end, the tortoise wins. The same is true financially. Quick wins and risky shortcuts often lead to losses. But steady, faithful habits, saving, giving, and living within your means build lasting wealth over time. God's design isn't about speed. It's about faithfulness. So don't rush ahead trying to get there faster. Walk steadily with wisdom. We can help you learn to manage your money according to biblical principles when you download the free FaithFi app. You'll find it on our website at faithfi.com.

Gold City in the middle. Pastor Chuck Swindoll's friend needed a dark suit to wear at a funeral he had been asked to conduct. He had very little money, so he went to the local pawn shop in search of a good buy. To his surprise, they had just the right size, solid black and very inexpensive. It was too good to be true. As he forked over the money, he inquired as to how they could afford to sell the suit so cheap. With a wry grin, the pawnbroker admitted that all their suits had once been owned by the local mortuary, which they used on the deceased, and then removed before burial. He felt a little unusual wearing a suit that had once been on a dead man, but since no one else would know, why not? Happy People, Ernie Haas, and Signature Sound.

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1: This preacher felt a little unusual wearing a suit that had once been on a dead man, but since no one else would know, why not? Everything was fine until he was in the middle of his sermon and casually started to stick his hand into the pocket of the trousers, only to find there were no pockets. Talk about an unforgettable object lesson. There he stood, preaching to all those people regarding the importance of living in light of eternity today, as he himself stood wearing a pair of trousers without pockets that had been on a corpse. We can model contentment if we boil life down to its essentials and try to simplify our lifestyle. Verse 8 of 1 Timothy 6 points out these essentials: something to eat, something to wear, and a roof over our heads. Everything beyond that we do well to consider as extra. After all, here's the Mark Trammell Quartet.

0: 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We're grateful for every person who helps keep that going. From your network of praise.
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Beat the vocal band, he's watching me. As far as the east is from the west, so far hath he removed our transgressions from us. This verse appears in the midst of a psalm of praise to God, emphasizing his mercy, forgiveness, and care for his people. Verses 9, 10, and 11 highlight that God does not always chide his people, not punish them according to their sins, that his mercy is as vast as the heavens above the earth. Verse 12 then uses the imagery of the east and west, the furthest points on the earth, to illustrate the distance and completeness of God's removal of sin from those who fear him. Here are the inspirations to sing about the Sea of Forgetfulness.

buried forever, where it can no longer be found. 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

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I owe him my deepest devotion. I'm washed in his blood and I'm free. His mercy and grace fills that ocean. Now my guilt

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2: 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Everything our Savior did flowed from a life of restful dependence on his Father, even when resting seemed foolish and negligent to those around him. Jesus' ability to surrender, even in the middle of a turbulent storm, reveals complete trust in his Father. This invitation holds true for us as well. Why fear when the Creator of the universe is on our side? Great God Almighty, the sound.

0: 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How much do you know God? See, if you know God a little, you will change a little. As you come to know God more, you will change more. And if you come to know God much, you will be changed much.
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Truly, we are fearfully and wonderfully made. The stomach is a fascinating organ with many peculiarities. For example, it produces hormones that influence appetite and sleep, and it can stretch up to hold 50 ounces or 2 ounces over a quart of food when we eat. But perhaps its most incredible feature is the production of hydrochloric acid, which kills bacteria and aids digestion. This acid is so potent that it can even dissolve metals such as zinc. Fortunately for us, the stomach has a protective layer of mucus that is renewed every 3 to 4 days. If this lining weren't continually replaced, it would dissolve. In other words, your stomach would digest itself. Only God. Here's Eye of the Storm, Triumphant Quartet.

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Mount Pleasant and Chestnut Street. That's where the salt of the earth and this town go to meet. If you're not looking for it, you'll probably drive right by it.

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14: 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We are going to bring you lots of great music to encourage you and to hopefully inspire you wherever you are this week, whether you're getting ready for those final weeks of school from the parent's perspective or from the student perspective. I want to play some music for you today that will lift you up as you're in this final stretch. 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I want you to hear music, the lyrics. I want your heart to hear it as well as your mind. So welcome to a little bit of encouragement with Bandkind on the air and me.